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1: American rock legend Patti Smith seemed at a loss for words when she met Pope Leo at the Vatican today.
2: Former Sangamon County Sheriff's Deputy.
3: Hi. You're saying that, I have to say. I saw in the middle of it, you said, hi. I said, that was marvelous.
1: Smith has previously met Pope Francis back in 2013 and earlier this year performed texts and hymns written by the St. Hildegard von Bingen during the inauguration of the Holy See's Pavilion at the Venice Biennale Contemporary Art Fair. In Illinois, a judge issues a decision on early release for a former deputy serving a sentence for the murder of Sonia Massey. ABC's Armando Garcia has more from Springfield.
2: Former Sangamon County Sheriff's Deputy Sean Grayson was denied an early release after he put in a request due to symptoms of advanced colon cancer. Grayson was convicted last year of second-degree murder for the July 2024 shooting of Sonia Massey.
4: Sangamon County State's Attorney's Office also opposing his release, saying Grayson was diagnosed with cancer before the shooting happened, and also saying that his temper could have posed a risk to the public if he was released.
1: More than 12 million bottles of eye drops are under voluntary recall. That recall impacts 8 varieties of Roto cooling eye drops sold over the counter. The FDA says the recall is due to concerns over whether the bottles are sterile. There are no reports of contamination or infections. Dave Packer, ABC News.
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2: Welcome to the Glenn Beck Program. Been waiting all week to say this. It's Friday. And I got a lot to talk about. This new Spider-Man movie is out. I don't know if we're going to have time to talk about that. I can't wait for the weekend myself and just to uncharge or to recharge. But we've got a little bit more energy we have to expend here on some pretty deep topics. I am not going to let

Jason bring up the Save America Act. I won't have you wreck my whole weekend on that. You know, Thune is a waste, just a sackless wonder. We'll get into some other things here in just a second. Stand by. First chapter. Ever tried to learn a brand new board game in 5 minutes before everybody else wants to start playing? You know, okay, wait. So you collect resources. Unless somebody plays this card, then you lose half your resources except for the ones you traded last turn. But you can only build a city if you already have a settlement. But if somebody rolls a seven, the robber moves. I mean, by that point, you know, I've given up. I'm like, oh, okay, whatever. And, you know, there's one person that's just making up the rules, and somebody's already accusing Grandpa of cheating. And now I'm Grandpa. So it's just a board game. Just a board game. Now imagine something like that that actually affects your health care. Medicare has parts A, B, C, and D. Oh, yeah, it's a board game. And that's the problem. A lot of people treat this as a game. Not you, not me, but the companies. They're treating this like a game. You know what? How do I get them to buy our product and not the right product for them? That's why I recommend Chapter. They are not paid to push you towards one plan or another. They compare all plans across the country and tell you exactly what makes sense for your situation. And they're using AI to do it. That's why. And they're not representing one company. They're using AI to look at all of the plans. They're the only ones that can do this. It's free. It takes about 20 minutes. It was started by a couple of guys in Silicon Valley whose parents were ripped off by somebody selling them insurance for Medicare, and they got them into the wrong plan. And, you know, they came home, they're like, what happened? What do you mean you don't have doctors and you can't get this surgery? And they were furious. And they're like, this is not going to happen to other people. I trust them because they have reason to be this dedicated to it. Find out for yourself. Dial #250, say the keyword Chapter. Get the right coverage for you. #250, keyword Chapter. So I want to button this up on something we talked about earlier. We were talking about how Anthropic is destroying rare copies of books. Destroying them, shredding them. They're putting it into the computer and then they're shredding them. And I can't tell you, I without knowing it, here's another reason why I started collecting all of the books that we have, all of the documents that we have, why we're opening up a museum, why I believe it is so important to keep things in private hands, not just at the National Archives and the Library of Congress, but keep it in private hands as well and as close to you as possible, but also to keep it in a vault because, you know, seed vaults are not stupid. Seed vaults are not stupid. So they're destroying these books. And if you destroy the last copy of a book, then, and you put it into AI, well, AI can change that. And I'm not saying that's what they're doing, but it's very possible that that happens somewhere down the road, especially if this system starts to think on its own, and has an agenda that's different than yours. It could change all the books in the world. It could change it. And all of a sudden our history is changing. You're like, wait a minute. I don't think that's what the story was. No, I searched for it. That's what the story was. I don't think so. I lived through it. That wasn't it. And you can't find the truth. I mean, think about how insane you'll feel. You're the only one who remembers it, or only people your age, and everybody else younger is like, that's not the truth. I looked it up. It's not. AI is telling me it's not what happened. That's coming. That is coming. And the only way we can stop this is to have books and documents ourselves on paper, that we have access to it. And Anthropic is taking books where there's only 5 copies left, and they're destroying one. Literally shredding it because the law tells them they have to. Well, you know what? Morals and character would tell you not to do that. So we started talking about AI and what's coming. And I just want to remind you, because I'm getting this, you know, this rap of Glenn is so pro AI. He is the champion of AI. I have been warning you about AI since the 1990s. And I have been telling you all the way through the 2000s, AI is coming, AGI is coming.

next, and then ASI. And when AI gets really, really good and we hit the singularity, if we haven't solved a few problems and we know what we want, then we're not going to, it'll be too late to have the discussion. Well, here we are. Here we are. And now we're having these discussions about the data centers and everything else, and everybody's getting mad because everybody is rightfully afraid. Let me say that again. You're rightfully afraid. There is healthy fear, and then there's unhealthy fear. If you have unhealthy fear, you'll be the one that is shouting at everybody else that you don't know what you're talking about. You got to do it this way. I don't have an answer for you. I don't think anybody has an answer for you. There are people that have ulterior motives. There are those who are like, I build the data center right now because I've got my whole career vested in this. I have every dime I have invested in this. We got to have these data centers. And then there are those people who say don't have the data center because they're ruled by fear. Okay. Not healthy fear, unhealthy fear. Healthy fear will say to you, I got to question this data center. I don't know if this is the right thing. That's healthy fear. And you may end up saying, nope, I don't want it in my community. And that's healthy. Just shutting down and saying, no, I won't even consider it. No. I think that's unhealthy fear. Just like it is unhealthy for the other side saying, we got to build them because I got everything riding on this. This is the biggest thing that has ever happened to humankind. Ever. Ever. When you understand that, maybe you can step back on all sides and say, it's the biggest problem the human race has ever faced. It's the biggest change. It is the biggest development of the human race of all time. Maybe I don't have the answer. And honestly, I think there's one guy who has the best answer on the planet, but I'm not sure it even works. We need a fail safe or a seed vault, but we can't put humans into a vault. Okay. You just can't. So how do we have a fail safe? Do you know what a fail safe is? Fail safe became really well known, with when we had Strategic Air Command during the Cold War. But trains had it first. Trains had a fail safe, and it was the dead man's handle. And you know, once you start a locomotive going, you have to have the engineer to slow it down, okay? So the brake actually is not something you pull, it's something you release. So the dead man's handle on a train is the engineer had his hand on the brake and he squeezed it the whole time, which kept the brakes off. If he died, he'd let go of the handle and the train would immediately stop, okay? You have a fail-safe is... when something fails, that's your cure. Okay. So for instance, when, you know, Strategic Air Command, we would launch these bombers with nuclear weapons and they would go to the fail safe point where they would get the code, go in and drop the bombs. Our fail safe, because there's two ways to do it. You could say, if you don't hear from us, it could mean that we've been bombed. Okay. Or they've jammed our communication. So just go. You don't hear from us. Go. Well, the problem with that is what happens if there's a normal problem? What happens if something happened, but it was no big deal and you can't get a hold of the bomber? You're going to start a nuclear war that shouldn't have happened. So the fail safe was go to this point, wait for our signal. If you don't get a signal, turn around and come back. There is no fail safe on AI. There is none. And this is why we can't kill each other over this. We have to discuss this. Because you're right to be afraid. You are correct. What you're feeling is normal, natural, and very healthy. The only guy that I know that has the answer. Well, let me say this. The other answer, there's no fail safe that I can think of. The other answer is governance. Do you have faith that any of our governments are going to come up, that China and the United States are going to agree on, you know what, we're going to set these limits. Look what we're doing. Look what Fauci was doing. You think these guys who are running these AI, these tech bros
who are so wealthy and so arrogant.

arrogant. You think they're going to be better human beings than Anthony Fauci? No. Anthony Fauci knew this has to be done. And I don't care what the law says. This has to be done. It's going to happen anyway, so I'm going to do it. Okay. Well, that sounds like the tech bros, doesn't it? So there's no governance. There's no seed vault. There's no fail-safe. If it goes wrong, it goes wrong. Wait a minute. There's no seed vault. Brings me back to the guy who I think is the only guy who might have the answer on it. Elon Musk. Why is Elon Musk going to Mars? Elon Musk is going to Mars because he believes man has got to be off the planet before there's AI. Before there's ASI. Once we hit ASI, it thinks on its own and there's no control. You won't know what you won't know what idea is yours and what is the machine's, and it will change everything. And if it goes wrong, we have to have a seed vault. And so he's wanting a seed vault to be Mars. The problem is you're going to need AI to do calculations to get you there and to keep you alive there. So how do you disconnect? Because it's only 20 minutes away, light speed. It's only 20 minutes away from communication. So a new information packet from ASI to your colony on Mars is 20 minutes. Man's destroyed. If he wants to be destroyed there, man will be destroyed there. So there's no safe seed vault unless they sever the communication. And he hasn't said that, but that's the only reasonable thing. If you want to go there because you want to be safe, so there's a Noah's Ark of humankind, then you'd have to sever all communication with Earth, which would be terrifying. Absolutely terrifying. But that's what mankind does best. We go explore and we go into terrifying situations because it's our only option. I'm bringing this up on a Friday. Sorry. I didn't intend on doing this. But we got into this conversation and I saw some reaction from insiders and some other people. And I want to set the table here formally that you are right to be wary. And you are right to have a healthy fear of AI, the data centers, the governments, China, the tech bros, all of that. It's totally logical, totally reasonable. But this is something that we're not going to find a right answer for. We're going to have to find the best answer for. And we've done it before. And as I said earlier, we did it in the 1950s with nukes. And what I feel like I'm giving you today is the military-industrial complex speech. We have to do these things. It is inevitable. It's already out. So, you know, we can say we don't want to have a standing army. We can say we don't want to develop new nuclear weapons. We can say that, but Russia's going to. And so we need to lead that as a deterrent. This is a little different. But I give you the same speech. That means there is an intellectual industrial complex. There is a technological industrial complex. There is an information industrial complex. There is a educational industrial complex. All of that is coming. It's all going to be routed through AI. And so it's our job to make sure, while we're still trying to figure things out, that we take the steps that we need to make sure if things went radically wrong, our families are prepared. So let me bring it back to what started this conversation. They are shredding books, rare books. You know, if there's 5 million copies of books out there, I don't care if they shred one. But if there's 5 and they shred one, no. And once the machine has it, the machine can change page 274, where your book will never change if it's on your shelf. But the machine can. And then it's a question, are you crazy or did they change it? You have to have the proof. So please, please buy hard copies of important books. Keep them. If you can, buy it in acid-free paper so it doesn't deteriorate and you can always have them. Please read with your children,
What is

0: the thing that they was punishable by death during the slave age if you taught a slave to read. Why? Because reading is the gateway to knowledge. If you have books and you can read, you have the gateway to freedom. Knowledge is freedom. Knowledge is power. 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Make sure your kids can read. And read books and preserve the important ones. And do the best you can on everything else. All right, more in a minute. 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Okay, all right. There's a couple of things I want to talk about here. First of all, I've been wanting to talk about this all week, and I might be way behind the eight ball, but I want to know, when did somebody come up with hot honey pizza? When did that happen? I love it. I just discovered it. I might be 5 years behind, but I remember walking in. I moved from the West Coast, Seattle, where we had pineapple pizza all the time, Hawaiian pizzas. And that was part of my life growing up, Hawaiian pizza. Okay, I remember moving back east in the early 1980s, and I walked into an Italian pizza place, and I said, yeah, I'd like a Hawaiian, please. And the guy went, you want what? And I said, a Hawaiian. He said, what the hell is a Hawaiian? And I said, it's a pizza with Canadian bacon, and pineapple. Hey, Joe, this kid wants pineapple on his pizza. Kid, we don't have that here, okay? Okay, like it was a crazy idea. I just had hot honey pizza. How long has this been out? It is the greatest. How have we missed out? How did somebody put this together and we haven't put this together? How do things like this happen where you have it? Honey has been around forever. Pizza's been around forever. How come nobody put that together? Why are we just discovering it? That's question number one. And why am I just discovering it?
1: I think that this might be, and I've disagreed with you on a few things, you know. This might be the worst take you've ever had in your
0: life.
1: Really?
0: You don't like hot honey pizza?
1: Okay, so I'm biased because anything sweet on pizza, I cannot do.
0: Oh, so you don't like Hawaiian?
1: Don't like Hawaiian. I can't imagine honey on there.
0: Oof. Have you tried it? Have you tried it?
1: I don't know if I want to.
0: I'm going to take you to a pizza parlor right here in Preston. What's it called? Pizza Stop or something. They make a hog honey pizza. I don't like sausage on my pizza. I don't like anything. It is so good. I could eat it every day. I'm taking you. I just want to see your reaction.
1: So Tanya is the Italian in the family. What does she say about
0: it? She loves it.
1: Are you serious?
0: Yeah, she loves it.
1: Okay, I was
0: thinking. She has not liked any pizza anywhere since we've moved out of New York. Okay, she's like, oh, no, let's not order pizza. Please, let's not order pizza. We'll make pizza. Let's not order pizza. She doesn't like pizza anywhere outside of New York.
1: Meat, cheese, marinara sauce.
0: Yeah.
1: That's about it.
0: Ricky.
2: I'm not surprised by this. Yeah, I've had it, but I'm not surprised by this. You will look for a way to put dessert on your supper.
0: Oh, absolutely. Yes. You know what? That may be true. That may be it. I may stand corrected. Look, I believe that you should start, every meal should start with dessert because I could die in the middle of it. I want to go out at least having my dessert. Okay? I don't want to be dying going like, oh, I think I'm having a... I just wanted the creme.

0: You can take away somebody's home. You can take away their possessions. You can even take away their sense of security. But as long as they still have hope, they'll keep building. They will not give up. They keep planning. They keep believing tomorrow can be better than today. Do you have that? Imagine you have been persecuted for generations, millennia. That's where the Jewish people are. And yet they seem to still have hope. They never stop rebuilding. They're doing it again today. Families who have lived through rocket attacks, terrorism, unspeakable loss, people who are living in France where the Muslims are coming after them in the streets, people who have found themselves here in America, living in New York, and their friends are saying, you know, it's just you Jews. How do you keep having hope? I would imagine it's hard. And that is our job as Christians, to say, this too shall pass, and I'm standing right with you. I get it. I'm not going to necessarily agree with you on Israel or Benjamin Netanyahu or whatever, but I'm here for you. Keep having hope. Keep having hope. It's not the way it was in the past. Pray for the Jewish people. Pray ifcj.org. Pray ifcj.org.
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4: ABC News, I'm Dave Packer. President Trump announced last night his new Board of Peace has struck a deal with the negotiators in Gaza and Israel. Aides say the plan is for Israel to withdraw from Gaza and for Hamas to disarm and turn over power in Gaza to what's described as a new technocratic apolitical government. President Trump chiming in on that massive cyber attack targeting dozens of water facilities in Minnesota, going against his own intelligence officials who suggest Iran could be responsible, and instead...
5: I would blame it on Minnesota and the governor, the corrupt governor of Minnesota. They like to say, oh, it's Iran. Iran should be so lucky. Iran's got bigger problems than worrying about Minnesota.
4: Minnesota's governor, of course, Tim Walsh. The Department of Justice is asking to dismiss the criminal case against Olympian David Hearn over damage to the Lincoln Memorial reflecting pool, admitting that the damage was actually caused by the government's contractor leading the project. This is ABC News.
6: We're doing a fire weather watch all day tomorrow. That means critical fire weather conditions, you know, wind and low humidity. Any fire that develops will catch and spread quickly, and outdoor burning is not recommended. Looking for a low tonight of about 57 with mostly clear skies and patchy smoke. Patchy smoke tomorrow, mostly in the morning. Sunny tomorrow with a high of 84, and then Sunday, sunny with a high of 79. We've got more weather for you at MyCentralOregon.com. 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

0: Welcome to Friday and the Glenn Beck program. Well, yesterday was kind of interesting, especially if you're watching the news coming out of Spain. I explained it in hour number one. If you missed it, you got to listen to it. I'm telling you, you will understand it in a way that I don't. Well, I can guarantee you nobody in the mainstream media is going to give it to you. You will understand it. We have been here before. 1974. Go back and listen to this. It's bad. It is really bad. It's an invasion. We have Tommy Pigott on with us. He's a spokesperson for the U.S. State Department. Tommy, can we get into, before we get into Patriot passports, can we talk about what's happening in Spain?
1: Yes, for sure.
0: I mean, tell me what is the EU saying about all of this? Is anybody actually moving to stop? This is clearly an invasion.
1: Well, look, 2 points on this. First, we have seen different statements from European leaders calling this out, this shocking images we are seeing. The second point would make with the U.S. perspective and efforts we have talked about continually, whether that's the president's speech at UNGA, whether that's the secretary's speech at Munich, which addressed this issue head on, talking directly to our European partners, that borders are fundamental to our national security. How securing our borders is not an expression of hate or xenophobia. It is a fundamental responsibility. That is a conversation that we have been having continually with our European partners, urging them to secure the border. And as the State Department announced this morning, we stand with those that are going to be taking actions to make sure borders are secure. Mass migration is a threat to our societies themselves. And it's a threat that we're taking head on from the Trump administration.
0: Is the meeting with the president at Camp David with the cabinet, is that a

0: Is that have anything to do with this, this weekend?
1: Well, this is something that's been planned for a while at this point, but obviously a variety of issues are discussed at these meetings. Not to preview it here, though.
0: One last question on this. Is there any evidence that the Moroccan government or any other foreign state actors were involved? I mean, it's been reported that, you know, there are groups on Facebook helping coordinate all of this. Is there any evidence that this is more than just Morocco wanting to take this for Morocco?
1: Well, two additional points on this front. First is that what we are seeing in large part from our view, and this is something that the State Department issued today, is this is the results in large part due to the deliberate failure of the current Spanish government to secure the border, the policies that they have implemented. The second point I'll make on this is we do see, looking broadly at mass migration, NGOs that are encouraging mass migration. And we are seeing international bodies that have for years argued and pressured countries to institute policies that facilitate mass migration. And two actions we have taken from the Trump administration's point on this. First, when it comes to NGOs, making sure that we are not funding NGOs through foreign assistance or otherwise that facilitates this mass migration and undermines the national security of the United States. The second is those institutions, those international institutions that facilitate mass migration, that try to pressure the United States or other countries to not secure our borders, we are not going to legitimize those international institutions with our presence or with our cash. And we have taken concrete action to withdraw from many of those institutions already. That review is ongoing.
0: Okay. I am one of the very fortunate to be one of the first to get the new passport. I was there with Marco Rubio when he unveiled it. And it is, I guess it's controversial because it's for the 250th anniversary and it has Donald Trump on the very front, not on the front, but on the first page. I don't find that controversial. He's the president of the United States and the 250th anniversary. This is only going to be made for this year, correct? For the rest of this year?
1: Yeah, only this year. Yeah, only this year. Okay. It's a tradition of commemorative passports. There was one for the 200th anniversary as well. And actually, one of the things that we've seen about this is this initially started as a passport that was only going to be available in person at the Washington, D.C. passport office. But what we saw through phone calls, emails, we had a booth at the State Fair, for example, with tens of thousands of Americans stopping by. There was a huge amount of demand of people wanting to get this passport. So that's why, based off the demand that we've seen, based off the fact that people were saying, we'll fly back to Washington, D.C. to get this passport if we can get an appointment, we've decided to expand this opportunity across the country at passport offices across the country, basically saying we'll have certain dates where this is available at certain passport offices across the country. People can go to travel.state.gov and see those dates. And it'll be available on that date if you make an appointment. We're making available an additional 250,000 passports so the American people can have access to it. And I think one of the things I've enjoyed most about this process is seeing throughout the entire America 250, everything we're doing is that despite the narrative that some may be putting out there that a patriotism is no longer popular, we are seeing so many Americans across the country wanting to celebrate America's 250, celebrating America's 250. And I think this is one data point in that vast amount of data points we've seen this year that American patriotism is strong for so many Americans across the country.
0: So when Marco was showing this, he said that there were codes on each page that would tell you the story of America's history, and I don't see those. Are they on them? You know what I'm talking
1: about?
0: That's
1: my understanding as well. I'll double check to make sure that there's not something lost in translation there, but there are different images on each one of the pages that mark certain events in history. Of course, our founding documents. It's also part of a broader effort here to mark the 250. What we're doing at the State Department is a new series in general where we go through the history of diplomacy. I think one of the untold stories that so many Americans aren't told is all of the great things that our country has accomplished through diplomacy and other means. And what we're doing through this passport telling the story, but also through other initiatives worldwide, actually, is tell the story of American diplomacy in a way that it has not been told or hasn't been told for in a while, to talk about the amazing things that the American people have done, the unprecedented prosperity, the security we've been able to accomplish for our own people, but also across the world, the diplomacy that has brought us more progress than any.

0: other nation in human history, made us the greatest country in the history of the world. So we have this passport, but part of that is a broader worldwide effort on social media, at embassies, across the world, to tell the story of American diplomacy in a way that hasn't been told in a very long time.
1: I hope that at some point we do put the QR codes on, or I can't find it, but I mean, because they're such great quotes, like, let us raise a standard in which the wise and the honest can repair. That was the crucial moment of the Constitution being sealed. It was the done deal when George Washington stood up and said that. And it's one of the only things he said during the whole Constitutional Convention. And it's on his face with Mount Rushmore on, you know, one of the pages of the passport. And I love the idea that when, as Rubio said, you know, you're sitting waiting for your plane forever, you just take your phone and pull up and see all of these great American stories. And that's one of the things we have to do, is tell the American story. My son, I want to find out how much trouble my son is in, because my son just got one. And I just assumed these were going to be very expensive, and he had to renew his passport, and he just called me. He said, Dad, I got the 250. And I was like, wait, what? How much money did my son spend?
0: No, well, these aren't expensive. These are available when you make an appointment. So there's normal fees that apply.
1: That's what he said. That's what he said.
0: Good. Yeah, this is not an expensive proposition. So we want people to, if they want this passport, we want people to have it. And there has been times, even in the old edition of the passport, I've done the same, sitting through and looking through the pages. And this is building upon that, really the story of pledging to ourselves and amongst ourselves our sacred honor, but also taking the challenges before us and bending those challenges to the will of man, to quote Lyndon B. Johnson. So it's a story of a people that have really accomplished so much. And to your point, telling that story to the American people, to ourselves, but also to the world, is something that we are really trying to do for America's 250. And this is part of that effort.
1: Can I ask you the controversy about, because President Trump is the first living president to ever be on a passport, what went into making that decision?
0: Well, look, as you said, he's the president for America's 250, and part of this is telling the story. So I think people are honestly looking for reasons to undermine what the story we're trying to tell. I don't know why that's the case, because ultimately we're just trying to tell the story of America. Yeah. And I think it's a story that everyone can get behind.
1: I gotta tell you, I am concerned about going to some countries. Like if I've had a stamp on Israel, you know, a stamp from Israel on my passport, I'm not going to some countries because it's not a welcome stamp. And I don't know if I'm going to go to China with Trump on my passport. I'm wondering how popular it'll be in some nations, although he's probably popular in China. Thank you so much. I really appreciate it. You guys are, you know, Tommy, I gotta be honest with you. I'm not a fan of the State Department. I never have been a fan of the State Department. I think the State Department has done more damage to the world, in some regard, than positive stuff. However, you have Rubio has come in with Trump and all of you guys. You came in, you fired a lot of the people that needed to be fired. You're no longer doing Cold War thinking. You don't seem to be pushing this, you know, never ending war. We've got to preach to the rest of the world and bring democracy to them. I think we have really positive changes. And I was actually, I felt good walking into the State Department a couple of months ago or a month ago. I felt good about it. You guys are doing a really good job. So thank you.
0: Yeah, one of the things, just a quick point, I think that really has changed is if you look behind me, you'll see the American flags all on our mezzanine. Before, these were all different country flags. And what we are saying from the beginning here is this is the U.S. State Department. We represent the American people. That is our point. That is our mission. That is our purpose. So we're doing everything from the symbolic, like the flags behind me, to the real policy that is necessary to get that done.
1: Really great. Really great. Tommy, thank you very much.
0: Thanks for having me on. Thank you.
1: God bless you. You bet. You can get the passport now. It's going to be available only this year. It is really cool to have. I wanted one because I'm going to eventually retire mine and put it into the museum I'm going to try to get everybody from the Dr. Marco Rubio's like, we got to check and see if that is legal, if that will invalidate your passport. But I want to get everybody from this administration to sign the passport so I can put it in the museum as a really a cool 250-year anniversary piece.

0: from that. 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

0: Hey, tomorrow, don't miss episode 16 of The American Story. It is wherever you find your podcast this weekend. It's episode 16, How the Civil War Started, Lincoln, Early Battles, and America's Deadliest Turning Point. Do we have a clip from it? Well, I don't care, whichever. Whatever we have time for. And Lincoln faced a trap. If he abandoned Fort Sumter, he signaled weakness, maybe even the end of federal authority. But if he reinforced it, he risked provoking war. So he chose something in between. He notified South Carolina's governor that a supply ship was coming, with food only, no troops, no guns. It was classic Lincoln chess. Force the other side to fire the first shot. Lincoln's instructions to Anderson were clear. The resupply would be peaceful unless resisted. But in Charleston, Lincoln's nuance in the situation didn't matter. To the Confederacy, any resupply was aggression. Confederate Brigadier General Beauregard received his orders on April 10th. Demand surrender, and if Anderson doesn't comply, reduce the fort to rubble. At noon the following day, slaves rowed three Confederate aides more than 3 miles across the harbor with the ultimatum. At Fort Sumter, they were received by U.S. Army Lieutenant Jefferson C. Davis. Not to be confused with the other Jefferson Davis, who had recently become president of the Confederacy. Major Anderson consulted with his officers. Without additional food, they could hold out for maybe 5 more days at most. Anderson refused to surrender, and in his message to the Confederates, said this:
1: I will not, in the meantime, open my fire upon your forces unless compelled to do so by some hostile act against this fort or the flag of my government.
0: At 4:30 a.m. the next morning, the first mortar shell arced high from Fort Johnson and burst above Sumter like a signal flare from hell.
2: You don't want to miss this. 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

0: 28-year-old Staff Sergeant Angel Sarah Rampersand. Hundreds filled the chapel in prayer and in song. Rampersand, who was born in Trinidad, was one of the U.S. service members killed in an Iranian missile strike on an airbase in Jordan.
1: Marine Corps investigators are heading to the site of an aircraft mishap near the Miramar base. A source familiar with the incident telling ABC News it appears a Marine F-35 stealth fighter was on approach to the runway when it crashed. The pilot ejected safely and is in stable condition with non-life-threatening injuries. Marine versions of the F-35 stealth fighter are designed for takeoffs and landings on short runways. Dave Packer, ABC News.
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0: Hi, great to have you. Thanks. I appreciate you stopping by. Watching what went on in Ceuta, Spain, you got to learn a lesson. You got to learn a lesson. And the thing that always jumps out at me, and I

0: I think Leos are awesome people. I think that we are in charge and we certainly stand for what we believe in, and we're not afraid to say so. But yeah, no, 8-1 is just a cool date. I like the date. I've always been very happy to have it. What's interesting is as the years went by, and my family knows this, I'm like, give me a t-shirt, make me some food. I don't want a bunch of elaborate stuff. I mean, when I was a kid, obviously you wanted that, but I've always enjoyed just being the first of the month. I don't know what that is. If you're not in the first of the month, I feel for you. I'm sure your birthday is just fine, but I kind of like it. I mean, Santa kind of like the date. I think it's kind of nice.
1: Yeah, it's a nice one. Mine's better, but you know.
0: Wow. You can't tell that I'm a Leo, can you?
1: Why? Yeah, you can.
0: What are you laughing about? What's the matter with you? 833-JOE-PAGS, 833-563-7247, joepags.com. I think this cabinet meeting was at Camp David today. Sam, is that correct? I think it was. Pretty sure it was.
1: I think so.
0: I've got more audio and video from the president about Iran. Got the Secretary of War. He's there and he's going to say some stuff. Marco Rubio, the Secretary of State, is there. Going to fill you in on that when we come back. Keep it on the Joe Pags Show.
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3: ABC News, I'm Dave Packer. It's been 6 months since Nancy Guthrie was abducted by her home near Tucson, Arizona. Now the Pima County Sheriff's Department is sharing details in those ransom notes.
4: Both notes contain the same Bitcoin address, and the author also claimed to know details from Nancy Guthrie's house, saying her white smartwatch was left at the foot of the bed and a backyard floodlight was destroyed. Investigators tell us those details are accurate. And the sheriff says labs across the country are working to untangle a mixed sample of DNA from as many as 4 people, and they're not giving up trying to trace those notes.
3: ABC's Aaron Katursky. President Trump saying U.S. negotiators have reached a deal with Hamas to lay down its weapons and relinquish its control over Gaza. This as long as Israel withdraws from the Strip. New York's attorney general suing the online betting platform Kalshi. Letitia James calling for the company to be taxed and regulated like licensed gambling. This is ABC News.
5: So far, 22 bats have tested positive for rabies in 2026, which means we're poised to break the record for the number of bats that test positive for rabies in a single year. Bats account for the most human exposures to the virus, more than any other species in the U.S., even Kardashians. Don't touch or handle dead or dying wildlife, and be safe out there. As far as weather goes, mostly clear skies with a low of 57, high tomorrow 84 and breezy, and then sunny with a high of 79 on Sunday.
6: Hey, Oregon, it's your cool dad. Let's have a little talk. I know, every summer it feels like the same routine. 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

0: I mean, the questioner wants him to say something else. Because she has the opportunity to ask the president of the United States, the leader of the free world, the commander-in-chief of the military, what's the status of the talks? Let him answer. But then she interjects, they say you're not talking. So is she using Iran as a source? The lying, horrible, theocratic regime? Is that what she thinks? That they're somehow on an equal plane with Trump? They're not. These are bad guys that if they have the opportunity would get rid of her ability to have the First Amendment to go and report and maybe kill her if she doesn't think the same way religiously. Yet she's asking a question in a free society that she thinks somehow is going to garner the answer that she wants. By the way, this just in, and I'm not going to use TMZ as a source. Sam Polo, find me a different source than TMZ, because what Harvey Levin pulled yesterday with Fauci, just I can't use him right now because the guy's an idiot. By the way, I did post the monologue I did on what Harvey Levin from TMZ said about Fauci over on YouTube. Just go to joepags.com/YouTube, joepags.com/YouTube. Go take it in. It's only like 9 minutes long. Go take it in, and you'll see how I completely dismantle his argument. But there's an update to the reflecting pool case against the former Olympian, and I want to be able to bring that. So if you guys can do me a favor and find a better source. In the meantime, the Secretary of State, Marco Rubio, was asked about the International Criminal Court. Remember, Mamdani in New York, we'll break down Mamdani next hour with Rich Valdez. Mamdani in New York wanted to arrest Netanyahu when he comes to New York, and of course he couldn't do that. He says, because there's an arrest warrant from the ICC, the International Criminal Court, which is an illegitimate court. In fact, don't take my word for it. Listen to Marco Rubio.
1: So just a couple points that we all know, we've followed in the news, obviously, the events in the Middle East and others here talk about that, not that they're not important, but there's some other issues happening around the world, Mr. President.
0: I guess they just could not use microphones here for this. It's a big round table, not even a round table, it's a rectangular table, a big long table, cabinet members all around. You couldn't put some sort of a microphone in the middle of the table?
1: That you've shown great leadership in that have not gotten nearly as much attention I think they deserve to mention today. The first is the International Criminal Court is an illegitimate international organization that, frankly, illegitimate. They've made themselves illegitimate because they claim that even if you're not a member of that court, they can come after you. What that literally means in the future is that American political leaders and others...
0: Not only that, it's also glitchy.
1: ...could find themselves under indictment by this International Criminal Court. If you want to know a little bit about it, Jack Smith used to work there. These are the people that think they can go out and basically indict any world leader and haul them into The Hague. So we've begun, we tried to get them to reform and listen to us. They wouldn't do it. They're very arrogant. We've now begun an effort to really try to bring that court to heel.
2: By the way, there's no information that they're after me. It could happen. But just so you know, if you're talking about it, I'm saying that means that maybe he's not trying to defend me. He is trying to defend Bibi and various other people. But there are many people that shouldn't be looked at that way. But there is no indication that I'm one of them at this moment.
1: That's right. And I actually think the people who are in biggest danger in our system are servicemen, people in uniform. That they'll try to go out for the rest of their lives. Will not be able to travel anywhere in the world.
0: Such an important point. The ICC, this is such a great point. The ICC, this illegitimate so-called court, would like to go after military members. Remember, the military member goes over and does something overseas that the ICC just deems they don't like or is somehow criminal, even if it's not. They can now have a criminal arrest warrant out internationally, and then our military members can't travel after their service?
1: Families, because they can be arrested on one of these acts. Imagine, again, you're a soldier, you fought in war, and 20 years later, they try to come grab you. So this is a big problem. So we've had dozens of countries already join us since we started 2 weeks ago. Five countries have already quit the ICC and notified them that they're leaving, and we think there'll be more. The second thing is we had an unprecedented ministerial. 60 countries came to Washington, and were a part of an effort where we were shedding light on far-left terrorism and violence. You know, if a bomb goes off somewhere and it's tied to some right-wing group or what I don't consider neo-Nazis right-wing, I consider them Nazis, right?

0: do something first? They have said, we are here to take down the government. We are here to cause anarchy. Again, if Al-Qaeda, let's just be smart about this. If Al-Qaeda or ISIS or fill in the blank, Boko Haram, if they made some sort of a group in the United States and put out a sign that says, we are ISIS or Al-Qaeda or Boko Haram or Hamas or Hezbollah, if they did that, we would have every right to go in and shut them down and arrest them all. Why aren't we doing that with these far left-wing, disgusting, you know, anti-American terrorist groups? I think that we should. 833-JOE-PAGS, 833-563-7247, joepags.com. An update on the Reflecting Pool case against that former Olympian when we come back. Keep it on the Joe Pags Show.
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0: Seattle Mayor Katie Wilson today naming Andre Sales as Seattle's interim police chief. Wilson announced Thursday she had accepted the resignation of Seattle Police Chief Sean Barnes following a mass shooting at the site of a Seattle event at the Seattle Center last Sunday, during which three people were killed. Mayor Wilson.
1: Belonging in this city includes the unconditional right to be safe in it. Keeping those people safe is the job. Everything else we want to build for this city starts there.
0: Almost 6 months after Nancy Guthrie's disappearance, the Pima County Sheriff's Department is asking for the public's help by releasing the ransom notes sent to local media outlets in Nancy's hometown of Tucson, Arizona.
2: The first note saying, "We have your mother, Nancy. She is safe but scared." And it goes on to ask for $4 million in Bitcoin. There was another note that came in on February 6th. A Guthrie family, "We did not fully grasp the seriousness of her physical condition. We never intended to harm her. She perished shortly after she was taken. We believe it was heart-related. She is buried in nature now. Nothing you could have done could have changed the outcome. We want your family to know this, and we hope you can all find peace. We are truly sorry."
0: ABC's Alex Stone. The president of FIFA says he's abandoning plans to sell stakes in future FIFA competitions to private investors. The move comes after the 55-member European soccer organization threatened to boycott future FIFA matches, including the World Cup. Dave Packer, ABC News.
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0: Tomorrow I start my 80th year.
1: Stop it. Well, God bless you. You sound very young.
0: Yes. Yeah. Oh, thank you. When I was 38, I gave birth to my third child on my birthday, which was his due date.
1: Anyway, amazing. And what's the child's name?
0: Wyatt.
1: Is Wyatt still with us?
0: He is.
1: Happy birthday, Wyatt. Happy birthday to Jane, and happy birthday to Wyatt. That's wonderful.
0: Yeah, and of course, I always remember August 1st as being one of those, that day that some guy way back when started this thing on August 1st that has you doing your job. That's the Maharishi. I always remember him.
1: Oh, that's wonderful. Listen, I can't tell you how much I appreciate the fact that you called in today. Happy birthday to you. Happy birthday to Wyatt. And yeah, listen, Sam reminds me that I actually started this show on August 1st. And I guess it would have been, 18 years ago?
2: I think so.
1: Something like that. It's either 18 or 19, because Polo and I worked together a couple of years before that. I think that this would be the 18th year, maybe the 19th. Could be the 17th. Either way, it's been a lot of years, and we appreciate those of you calling in and wishing me happy birthday for tomorrow, when you won't be able to, unless you guys call the house. Just call the house tomorrow. You know what I mean,
2: Sam? No, let's not. But you can go to the website and contact us there.
1: Stop it. I don't want to be flooded with people saying, I hope you die soon. You're old.
2: happy birthday.
1: 833-JOE-PAGS, 833-563-7247, joepags.com. When we come back, Rich Valdez will be with us. Rich is a great talk show host. He's based in New York City, and he's going to give us some insight into what Mamdani is doing in that city. And my questions for him are very simply, are New Yorkers tired of it yet? Are they ready to have somebody like a rebirth of a Giuliani? Keep it here. More to come.
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5: ABC News, I'm Dave Packer. Two U.S. officials say President Trump's weighing a round of intense strikes on energy targets in Iran that could begin as soon as this weekend. Another source says the potential strikes had been discussed with Israeli officials. In California, Marine Corps investigators at the site of an aircraft mishap that occurred today near the Miramar base.
6: It appears the Marine F-35 stealth fighter was on approach to the runway when it crashed, according to a source familiar with the incident. The pilot ejected safely and is in stable condition with non-life-threatening injuries.
5: Thousands of migrants are trying to break into an African peninsula under Spanish control. People swimming around barriers, pushing through the fence. Madrid is blaming smuggling networks. The Justice Department moved to dismiss the criminal case against Olympian David Hearn, who is alleged to have vandalized the Lincoln Memorial reflecting pool. The DOJ acknowledging the damage to the pool was the result of flawed installation by the contractor. This is ABC News.
7: We're doing a fire weather watch all day tomorrow. That means critical fire weather conditions, you know, wind and low humidity. Any fire that develops will catch and spread quickly, and outdoor burning is not recommended. Looking for a low tonight of about 57 with mostly clear skies and patchy smoke. Patchy smoke tomorrow, mostly in the morning. Sunny tomorrow with a high of 84, and then Sunday, sunny with a high of 79. We've got more weather for you at mycentraloregon.com. 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
8: Radio stations everywhere from San Antonio. It is the Joe Pags Show, along with Sam and Polo. I'm going to be Joe. Glad to have you here. It's hour number three of a Free Speech Friday. Whatever's on your mind, fair game. If I know something about it, we'll talk about it. If not, we will move on. Got some more video coming up. This is from my new favorite segment called Democrats Are Idiots. Sam, is that what I decided to call it? I forget.
9: I mean, you did decide that, but did we decide if that was good? I'm not so sure.
8: Wow. Whoa. So, I mean, what are you offering as a better alternative?
9: I still like Dope of the Day.
8: But it's not Dope of the Day because I've got two.
9: Okay. So there's an option.
8: Dopes of the Day?
9: Yeah. There you go.
8: Poll, any input on this?
9: Well, it used to be like a poll, like who's the dope of the day?
8: Yeah, I don't think it was a poll.
10: How about if you're like, be better, and then you can like, be better?
8: We're going back to your text ringtone. If you missed the show earlier this week, you missed some fun. Because I was trying to pronounce a reporter's name, and it's spelled like, bitch. Something like, it's like that.
10: But it's pronounced
9: exactly that.
10: Beitch.
8: From what we understand, right, it's pronounced Beitch.
9: Yeah.
8: Which I'm not really sure that's really a thing. All right. So we'll get into the dopes of the day, or the potential dopes of the day. And you guys can maybe decide which one is the bigger dope. Kamala Harris is still out there acting like people care what she's saying. She went to the same Urban League get together that I think Jasmine Crockett was at yesterday or the day before, where she said some of the dumbest things.
11: For example, and I know this is going to be controversial.
8: I mean, what's the story with her speaking out of her nose? Can somebody help me out with this? I mean, she literally just speaks.
9: It's so bad.
8: You know what I mean?
9: Mm-hmm. Yeah, it's horrible.
8: I just don't have...
11: For example, and I know this is going to be controversial coming from me in particular, we need to revisit the Electoral College.
8: Do you realize how stupid that is? And not for the reasons that you might think I'm saying it. It is stupid because the Electoral College is allegedly how she and Joe Biden won.
11: We need to revisit the point of expanding the court to 13 justices like we have 13 district courts.
8: So now she says you need 13 justices because there are 13 district courts. That's stupid. The district courts, they only have 13 because the Congress decided to make that many. The Supreme Court should be what it is. But again, if you add four more, you can overcome the conservative advantage or the

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0: Robert F. Kennedy Jr.'s people. See if we can come on a week after next. Let's see if we can get him going. Because I'd love for him to just come on and say, because I'm going to say one, I'm going to ask him one question. Just let him go. Who is Anthony Fauci really? Because he wrote the book. And I think the book is called The Real Anthony Fauci. So I think that's important for people to hear, because at the end of the day, they're going to try to completely renovate his image and his reputation, like Harvey Levin tried to do yesterday. By the way, that's up and running over at joepags.com/YouTube. joepags.com/YouTube. Go check that out. Because what Harvey Levin said was ridiculous and provably false. 833-JOE-PAGS, joepags.com. Mike Collins when we come back.
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2: ABC News, I'm Dave Packer. State and federal officials are working to determine who's behind a series of cyber attacks against water treatment facilities in Minnesota and other states. Some evidence points to Iran, but President Trump, he doesn't believe that.
3: I would blame it on Minnesota and the governor, the corrupt governor of Minnesota. They like to say, oh, it's Iran. Iran should be so lucky. Iran's got bigger problems than worrying about Minnesota.
2: Minnesota's Governor Tim Walz, he pushed back, blaming the Trump administration for taking an axe to federal agencies that fight cyber attacks. Two U.S. officials say President Trump's weighing a round of intense strikes on energy targets in Iran that could begin as soon as this weekend. The Justice Department has filed a motion to dismiss the charges against the former U.S. Olympian, who the president had accused of vandalizing the reflecting pool on the National Mall. The Trump administration is now blaming the contractor for the peeling pool liner paint. This is ABC News.
4: So far, 22 bats have tested positive for rabies in 2026, which means we're poised to break the record for the number of bats that test positive for rabies in a single year. Bats account for the most human exposures to the virus, more than any other species in the U.S., even Kardashians. Don't touch or handle dead or dying wildlife, and be safe out there. As far as weather goes, mostly clear skies with a low of 57, high tomorrow 84 and breezy, and then sunny with a high of 79 on Sunday.
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4: 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Joe space P-A-G-S. 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
11: From ABC News, I'm Dave Packer. At least 57 people have died after nearly 60,000 migrants crossed into the Spanish territory of Ceuta from Morocco. Mendy Swam, ABC 4.

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4: Hey, thanks for staying up with us on a Friday night. Putting the finishing touches on the show for tonight. A little bit later on, we'll check in with Matt Wolf. Talk a little culinary, talk a little French food. And Matt Wolf will talk the controversy with the Odyssey as well as all sorts of entertainment stuff. This first hour, though, we're going to talk about Todd Blanche and the acting attorney general and how in the world is he going to get the acting dropped and make him actually attorney general. We're going to talk to David Katz. He's the founder and the principal member of Katz & Associates. He's also a former assistant U.S. attorney under President Ronald Reagan. He's a former federal prosecutor and a criminal defense attorney. David Katz, welcome to America at Night.
5: Great to be with you, McGraw.
4: Let's talk about the dynamics of this and the chess pieces. Looks like he's not going to be able to get confirmed by this current Senate because of the two holdouts, Tom Tillis and John Cornyn. But if you look at how this is going to play out, Donald Trump's, to me, is holding all the cards. He can't Todd Blanche just basically be acting attorney general for the rest of Trump's term?
5: Well, the oddity is that he was going to run the Department of Justice if he got confirmed, and he was going to run the Department of Justice if he wasn't confirmed. I think the North Star in all of this is that Trump wants to cling to that deal that he coerced, cajoled, whatever you want to call it, Blanche, into agreeing on with him. That was the price. That was the Faustian deal that Blanche made in order to be nominated to be the attorney general. He signed on to that agreement, which gave Trump and Trump's family immunity from taxes. Of course, no one in America has immunity from taxes, but that's what Trump and his family demanded. And so Trump will cling to that. And if the Senate sticks to its guns, as it looks like Tillis and Cornyn are sticking to their guns, then there won't be action on Blanche's nomination until January. I don't think that the Republicans are going to have as big a majority come January as they have right now. So I think as a practical matter, Blanche will stay on as acting attorney general as long as he can under the law. And then somebody with standing will try to challenge that, and we'll see if the U.S. Supreme Court will really oust Blanche. But Blanche will stay on as long as he can, and it looks like Trump will never agree to abrogating or revoking that tax immunity deal. And that's kind of the Mexican standoff that we have right now.
4: Yeah, they keep throwing around this Federal Vacancies Reform Act. Nothing in that says that he can't just renominate Todd Blanche, right?
5: Well, at some point, someone who's going to try to show standing, either the Democrats, if they have control of the Senate by then in January, or some party that's going to try to show standing, and it will be difficult, they will try to take the matter to the U.S. Supreme Court and say that the proper interpretation of the law is that there is advice and consent by the Senate. And all of these ruses, and we have one here in my old district here in Los Angeles, all of these ruses to get around advice and consent by the Senate before somebody really holds the office, that they're all ruses and they're all shams, and that the U.S. Supreme Court should invalidate them as unconstitutional. But let's see if there are five votes on this U.S. Supreme Court to actually grant standing and to take that stand and to oust Blanche. But I think

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13: This is America at Night with McGraw Milhaven.
14: A couple of interesting news stories. The former Olympian who was charged with vandalizing the reflecting pool. The federal prosecutors today acknowledged that the contractors hired by the Trump administration had, quote unquote, botched the renovation of the Lincoln Memorial reflecting pool and dropped the charges against the former Olympic canoeist, who was one of several people accused of vandalizing the landmark. So the Trump administration says it wasn't these random Americans. It was the company did not do a good enough job in securing the material to the reflecting pool. So you got that going on. And then what else you got going on? There was another one here that was kind of interesting. I thought it was... which one was it here? Well, anyway. Phone numbers, 1-844-2-McGraw, 1-844-262-4729. We'll get to some text messages. I've got to pull up the text line. I've been a little shoddy today in pulling up the text line. Coming up next hour, we're going to talk a little French cooking, since it's the Friday. And we're also talking a little entertainment with Matt Wolf. Coming up in just a minute, there's been some interesting research that's been announced on ALS, amyotrophic lateral sclerosis, otherwise known as Lou Gehrig's disease. And they believe that they've discovered a blood test that can predict if you will receive or come down with ALS before it strikes you. That's what the scientists believe they have found. That could be a breakthrough, because if you know you are headed for ALS, their doctors are saying that you could certainly do things to help mitigate it, slow it down. But the sooner you know, the better. We're going to talk to the man who is behind this research coming up next. America at Night. Stay right there. Back in a moment.
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2: ABC News, I'm Dave Packer. Dozens have died after nearly 60,000 migrants crossed into the Spanish territory of Ceuta from Morocco. Many swam. ABC News foreign correspondent Britt Clennett.
3: We know that tens of thousands have already gone back from Ceuta, some voluntarily, some under these bilateral agreements, but they are straining the makeshift centers that have been set up. You know, they have sent in the military to reinforce the border, requested emergency powers, and they are working with the Moroccan authorities too. But we are still seeing a stream of people cross that border.
2: Two U.S. officials say President Trump's weighing a round of intense strikes on energy targets in Iran that could begin as soon as this weekend. The Justice Department has filed a motion to dismiss the charges against the former U.S. Olympian who President Trump had accused of vandalizing the reflecting pool on the National Mall. The DOJ saying new documents show the peeling paint is the fault of the contractor. This is ABC News.
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19: There was some exciting news. It seems that there might be a test to find out if you are a high risk for ALS, amyotrophic lateral sclerosis, otherwise known as Lou Gehrig's disease. Dr. Michael Benatar is the chief of the neuromuscular division, vice chair of clinical research at the Walter Bradley Chair in ALS Research at the University of Miami Miller School of Medicine. Doctor, thank you for joining us.
20: Sure, thanks for having me.
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20: 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And we think that early treatment is always the best treatment, so anything that gets us closer to that is real forward momentum.
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6: Hey, Oregon, it's your cool dad. Let's have a little talk. I know, every summer it feels like the same routine. Summer weather leaves our state hot and dry, and our outdoor activities can accidentally spark a wildfire. We just need everyone to make sure that doesn't happen, okay? Whether we're having a campfire, mowing the lawn, or driving the car, we just have to be careful. So let's put on that smoky hat and keep Oregon green.
0: 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Clay Travis and Buck Sexton, Sean Hannity, Glenn Beck, and Joe Pags. 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
3: Our crack staff here at America at Night just handed me the definition of socialism. Socialism is an economic and political system where the community or the government owns and controls the major means of production, distribution, and exchange instead of private individuals. State socialism. The government runs the big industries and plans the economy directly. Well, the government's running big tech, or owns a portion of big tech. And of course, all systems go. They don't want to do anything to curtail big tech because that would then infringe on their investment in big tech. So they don't want to control it in any way, shape, or form. They're in favor of big tech, thus putting their thumb on the scale of the free market, a.k.a. socialism. Stay right there. We'll talk French cuisine in a moment. America at Night, back after this.
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1: We're going to talk a little cooking. We're going to talk a little French cooking with an author who's written a brand new book called The Secret History of French Cooking, The Outlaw Chefs Who Made Modern Food. Luc Barre, welcome to America at Night.
2: Hello. Great to be here.
1: Let's talk about this book because it's an interesting premise for a story. We all know about the explosion of cooking and cooking channels and famous celebrity chefs, and the whole idea is to make it easy for Americans to cook. But at a time, that was very confrontational and not the way to teach cooking. So give us a sense of the history of this book and why you wanted to write it and the premise of it.
2: Yeah, well, you put your finger on it right there. You know, to me, I wanted to tell the story of how we got here. You know, how do we get to this place where we have this explosion in food culture, new restaurants, new kinds of cooking, celebrity chefs, TV shows, all of that. I started to think, what was the origin really of this? And it struck me that it was in the 1970s, nouvelle cuisine in the 1970s, which when you think about today, first of all, maybe you've never heard of it. I guess probably most people have never heard of nouvelle cuisine. But if you have heard of nouvelle cuisine, then you think of it as a preposterous fad. You know, back in the 1970s, there was this thing called nouvelle cuisine where chefs were producing these tiny portions of food on these very large plates. And it was, it was very trendy for a while. And then, then it was seemed ridiculous very quickly. But the more I looked into it, the more I realized, wait a sec, this really was this moment of change in the food culture when we went from kind of, the sort of conservative, classic Escoffier style of cooking, the grand restaurant with the roast meat and the fish with a heavy sauce, all that kind of that style of cooking, that went out the window in the late 60s, early 70s. And so my book started off being about that moment. That was my original idea, was this group of kind of rebellious chefs, Paul Bocuse, Michel Girard, the Trois Gros brothers. These are sort of iconic French chefs of that era, how they changed the world of cooking by rebelling against the traditional way that they were taught. And to me, that, you know, it's of a moment with the 1970s, post 1960s feeling of, you know, auteurist movie makers, you know, Scorsese and all that group of filmmakers in the 70s, you know, rebelling against the studio system.

0: becoming auteurist filmmakers. And, you know, in music, I'm sure you could find a similar thing, like whatever, punk rock.
1: Sure.
0: And, but in cooking, it was this, these nouvelle cuisine guys.
1: It's really interesting. It's like the whole culture was shifting, right? Whether it was music, whether it was movies, but also food as well. And even today, that sort of piece of asparagus on a plate, and they charge you $45 for, right? People sort of laugh at that now. But at one point, right, as you said, that was the place to go for the hot dinner.
0: Right. Well, I mean, exactly. My book tells the story of sort of the rise and then the fall. you just jump right ahead to the fall. Like I said, it became a cliche. Basically, you know, it was so popular for a while and so hot that every restaurant started doing it. And once that happened, then you had the most preposterous types of, you know, dishes being presented, a slice of kiwi and a small piece of chicken. And that was the, you know, the de rigueur nouvelle cuisine. That did not last very long. Once that happened, it was all over. But, you know, my book is argues that, nevertheless, even though it seems a little bit ridiculous in retrospect, and it didn't last all that long, this was the moment that the chef became a celebrity. You know, this was the moment when a chef could invent a new dish. Just think about that. Like, we take that for granted, that there might be a hot new restaurant that you hear about, and the chef has, you know, whatever, traveled the world and discovered some new spices when they were in Thailand or whatever, and they're combining it in some way with some other tradition. They've invented a new type of croissant that's kind of like halfway between a donut and a brioche, whatever. We hear about these things all the time. It's a chef putting his or her name on a new dish, on a new style, a new invention. That did not exist until this 1970s period that I'm writing about, when the chefs kind of became celebrities in that sense, that they would invent the dish that you had to, in order to try it, you had to go to their restaurant, and that they were suddenly on the cover of magazines.
1: The book is called The Secret History of French Cooking, The Outlaw Chefs Who Made Food Modern. Tell me about these outlaw chefs.
0: Well, the ringleader of the Nouvelle Cuisine crowd was Paul Bocuse, this very charismatic guy in Lyon who had a wonderful restaurant, and everyone around it, he was the ringleader. He was the jokester. He was the flirtatious, charismatic, the guy who was on the cover of Newsweek magazine in the mid-70s. And he was buddies with the Trois Gras brothers and Michel Girard and Roger Verger. They were called the Band à Bocuse. They were sort of these bad boy chefs of the time. And they were rewriting the rules of cooking, right? They were saying, no more heavy sauces. We don't want to present a piece of fish covered with this thick sauce. We want everything to be super fresh. The Trois Gras brothers started cooking salmon in a whole new way. You know, they sliced the fish differently, very thin slice of salmon, cooked very, very quickly, you know, 20 seconds per side on a Teflon pan, using this brand new nonstick pan technology of the time. And then presenting it not with a sauce poured over it, but with a very acidic sorrel sauce underneath the fish, so the sauce was on the plate and the fish was on top of the sauce. And this was, you know, the dish of the Nouvelle Cuisine moment. It was a famous dish that suddenly everyone started imitating. But, you know, so there were these guys. They were all guys, right? The food establishment in France at the time, and in the States, by the way, also, was very, very, was men only. But in France in particular, you know, if you were a woman chef, you were not allowed to go to do an apprenticeship at the great restaurants of Paris, for example. It was men only. So as I was doing the research on this book, I sort of found, wait a sec, there was this group of women chefs, also of that sort of post-60s generation, coming of age, opening their own restaurants. You know, Simone Lemaire, Annie Devine, they're not nearly as famous, but they were opening restaurants. They were also doing nouvelle cuisine, inventing new ways of doing their fish dishes or whatever. And there was one woman in particular, Annie Devine, who I met and who is still cooking today, I mean, in her 90s, who opened a restaurant in the 70s in Vervins, which is up in the north of France, and then wanted to join the sort of Maître Culinaire, the Chefs Association of France, the official group that recognizes the great chefs and restaurants. And so she sent a letter to this organization and was told, no, absolutely not. It's men only. And at the same time, you know, Paul Bocuse, the leader of the Band à Bocuse, he was this kind of funny guy, very male chauvinist. I mean, his attitude

0: about women were preposterous, even at the time. I mean, he was saying things like women can't cook. Women don't have any ideas about cooking. They can't do anything inventive or new. I'd rather have a woman in my bed than you know, in the kitchen. My women should smell of Chanel and Dior and not of cooking fat. Things like that. He was being provocative, but he would say these things. But that was his reaction to these women chefs who wanted to gain recognition. And so this became they decided to fight back, and they created their own organization of women chefs. So my book tells the story of these bad boy chefs, the Bande Double Coups, and reinventing the rules of cooking. But then it also tells the story of these women chefs who are battling against the establishment that doesn't allow women chefs to get trained properly, for example. And their organization was to fight against that. And they were quite successful.
1: Sure. The book is The Secret History of French Cooking, The Outlaw Chefs Who Made Food Modern. It's sort of like, I mean, it's amazing how far we've come when you tell the tale of where we were. Where does Julia Child fit in all of this?
0: Julia Child it's funny. She was a skeptic about Nouvelle Cuisine because she thought, well, I should back up a second, say, you know, there were Go and Millau, who were these great food critics, who were the champions of Nouvelle Cuisine. They were over the top. They founded a magazine called Go and Millau, and their goal was to promote Nouvelle Cuisine. So they were, you know, quite ideological about, you know, being anti-traditional French cooking and pro-Nouvelle Cuisine. This is in the mid-1970s. And Julia Child thought, wait a sec, let's not throw the baby out with the bathwater. You know, I still want to have my beef bourguignon. I want to have my classic dishes. I don't want everything to be Nouvelle Cuisine, even though she also, she also argued that Nouvelle Cuisine was great. And it was great that there was new ideas and new inventions and new flavors. She was all for that. But she didn't want to reject the traditional French cooking. That's where she came down on it.
1: And where does Jacques Pepin come into all this? My all-time favorite.
0: I love Jacques. So he is the best. he was coming up at the same time. He was in America. My book takes place mostly in France, but then at some point they started to become famous over here. Paul Bocuse was traveling to the States. So he would come to New York and was invited to dinner, Craig Claiborne, who was the New York Times food critic, went over to his house, and Jacques Pepin was there, and they cooked dinner together. In fact, this was quite a controversial moment that I describe in the book, where Jacques Pepin is at Craig Claiborne's house with Paul Bocuse, and Claiborne is writing an article about Bocuse, this wonderful chef from France who's the king of chefs, the best chef in the world. And he mentions just in passing that, you know, Bocuse has made some controversial statements about women chefs and how they can't, they're no good in the kitchen. And Bocuse doubles down on this in this article in the New York Times. This turned out to be quite controversial. I mean, the floods of letters coming into the New York Times denouncing Bocuse for his sexism. It was the 70s, right? It was like the women's liberation movement was happening. This is all in the air and a big part of my book. There's some funny political alliances that happen. You know, another character that I write about is this food critic in France, Robert Courtine, who was the chief restaurant critic for Le Monde, the most powerful food critic in France, who could make or break a restaurant with a line in his weekly column. And he was very conservative, and he absolutely hated Nouvelle Cuisine. So he thought it was a fad. It was just it was a gimmick. It wasn't real cooking. And he latched on to these women, the women who I described who had founded their own organization, and he became the great champion of these women. So this is so meanwhile, the Courtine secretly was a Nazi. I'll just give away the story. I mean, the whole truth is in my book. He had been a collaborator during the war, and not just a collaborator, but a viciously anti-Semitic, a true racist guy who had rehabilitated himself in the post-war period as a food critic. And so these women who are feminists, who are fighting for recognition, have allied themselves unknowingly with this arch-conservative Nazi who's this powerful food critic. And so the political dynamics that I described in this book are quite fascinating.
1: Sounds like a pretty good story. The Secret History of French Cooking, The Outlaw Chefs Who Made Food Modern. Luc Barr, our guest, for a couple more minutes.

0: So with so many other things where you challenge authority and you challenge the status quo, you're mentioning the critics. Overall, the critics recoiled in horror, but it was brought about change because the customers loved it. Is it as simple as that?
1: I think the customers were open to new ideas. Like I said, the cliche of the Nouvelle Cuisine dish in the late 70s, which is very sweet, lots of fruit suddenly being introduced, all of that was not popular. Julia Child was right. People are interested in new ideas as long as it's delicious, but they don't want to throw out the old classics either. But the idea of introducing fusion, you know, that you could find a spice or an influence from Chinese cooking, Chinese dumplings, and then introduce that into your Italian restaurant or whatever, you know, all these kinds of international back and forth flow of ideas, that really was popular. And that changed the way we eat. You know, that's how we eat today. I feel like that's how we all eat today. So yes, it was popular in a larger sense. It was absolutely popular with the public. And the critics, you know, I would say it was very popular with the critics, generally speaking, apart from the conservative Robert Courtine. Food critics in the 70s, just like today, are always looking for the new thing. You know, you want to write about what's hot, what's new, what's different, what's happening. And that also goes back to, you know, this Nouvelle Cuisine period.
0: The Secret History of French Cooking, the outlaw chefs who made food modern, Luc Barre. Last question for you, and that is, where you write about and where we are today, right? If you were to go back to the 70s in this time that you're exploring, right, it looks very different than the world today, right? We've gone three or four generations past this sort of argument over what should be, right? I mean, cooking Absolutely. Today in restaurants are a whole new world.
1: Absolutely. Although, you know, one of the first Nouvelle Cuisine restaurants that I write about from the 60s is called Le Pot au Feu. And it really struck me. I live in Brooklyn. I hear about a hot new restaurant out in Bushwick somewhere in some, you know, neighborhood that I've never been to. The Pot au Feu in Paris in the mid-60s was exactly that. It was not in downtown Paris. It was out in a kind of suburban, crummy neighborhood that no one ever went to. It was a kind of an industrial neighborhood. And yet it was described in the reviews as this is an incredible place. You have to go find it. Here's the review of the restaurant that also gives you directions about which street to go down because it's an unlit like neighborhood that you don't know. That really struck me as very modern. You know, the idea that the hot new restaurant is in some out-of-the-way neighborhood and the chef is doing something really exciting and the restaurant is tiny and packed. It was a long time ago, but that does feel very modern to me. Mm.
0: Luc Barre, the book is called The Secret History of French Cooking, The Outlaw Chefs Who Made Food Modern. And we sure have come a long way from those TV dinners, and thankfully so. Luc Barre, good luck with the book. Thanks for checking in, and have yourself a good day.
1: Thank you. Thank you very much.
0: America at Night, back in a moment.
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7: 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State and federal officials are working to determine who's behind a series of cyber attacks against

0: 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Some evidence points to Iran, but President Trump, he doesn't believe that.
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11: London Review of Books. Well, McGraw, let's just say she took Odysseus's bow and arrow, lit it on fire, and just blew the movie.

0: completely apart. She's quoted as saying, and this is quotes for you here, "The film is mostly sugar. It makes no nutritional sense, and I would have been ashamed to have written any part of this. And it has nothing convincing to say. It lacks psychological, emotional, political, and ethical depth." Now, before we get to more of these statements, the rub is here, McGraw, is that her translation of the Odyssey, Christopher Nolan, the director, actually credited her a few years ago as his inspiration to make this film. Called her out by name and said, you have to basically read, you know, Emily's version of this. This is what I'm shooting for here, okay? So this is where it gets, you know, like, oh, well, thanks a lot for this. So, yeah, it's raised a lot of eyebrows. The film's version, again, another quote here, "The film's version is too confused. Its character is underdeveloped to deliver what it promises in terms of the big ideas, although it is very good at conveying big bangs and big giants." Oof.
1: You know, she says it a lot more artfully than I did. I didn't have as much guts to say what she said, but I kind of see her point.
0: I see her point, but only to a point, okay? And I'm going to get to some more quotes. Let's just get these out of the way, okay? Because this is as burn gets. "The writing is abysmal. None of the characters has convincing motivation for their actions or words. There are no sex scenes, and the food looks horrible." I will agree on the horrible food, but nice, you know. So needless to say, this has lit the internet up on fire all week. And again, my point is here, we're talking about a 3,000-year-old poem that's been translated, reworked countless times, different translations, film versions, movies, you name it. Other literature folk have issues with it, too. Moviegoers, for the seem to enjoy it. I mean, I had a deep conversation with my 84-year-old mother last night in Florida. She loved it. She said it made her think again about when she read it originally in high school, and the themes about loyalty, friendship, getting the job done, all that stuff makes you think a lot. The bottom line is, too, you can look at it this way. There is a huge difference between an adaptation and a translation of something like this. And I think that's where the real rub is. Nolan is a filmmaker, not an author. Part of his job is to reach the largest audience possible, right? Make a piece that is visually engaging with a great story, characters, all of that, actors, script, cinematography, and hopefully deliver this thing on a deadline, make budget, everything else. So there's all of that too in the mix as well. And it's kind of fun, actually, to watch this debate. I haven't seen debates about movies like this in a long time.
1: Yeah, no, it's certainly a cultural moment. And since I've been an extra in a couple movies, let me tell you where Christopher Nolan went wrong.
0: Okay. Things I never knew about McGraw. Let's go.
1: So he tried. It's a 2,000-year or 5,000-year-old poem, right? All those things you said. It's also, what, 400, 500 pages, whatever it is. You can't put 500 pages in a 3-hour movie. You just can't do it. Things have to be cut. Scenes have to be cut. Dialogue's got to be cut. Mm-hmm. You know, all of those things. So it's almost an impossible task to take a story like The Odyssey and put it into a 3-hour movie and not have somebody offended by something that wasn't in there.
0: Of course, and it's more critical, you know what I'm saying? Because you can make the same, argument. There are people, look, the Lord of the Rings movie, the first three movies from Peter Jackson, those movies are considered legendary, but fans and deep scholars of Tolkien will say, no, there was a lot missed there, okay? It wasn't the greatest version of the Lord of the Rings. And then Peter Jackson goes on to make The Hobbit, you know, splits basically a children's book into three movies, took a lot of heat for that, saying it wasn't faithful. You missed different characters and everything like that. So I see your point, you know, and this is where we start to talk about shifts in part of the Odyssey from the original. And the actors, too. Not everyone is a fan of Matt Damon or John Leguizamo. Right. If Nolan's decision to reframe this in more contemporary terms to reach, again, the biggest audience, not only to get them into the seats, but to deliver something that resonates. We've talked about this before. The R word resonates. And if people are still talking about this, you know, 3 weeks afterwards, and I'm actually wanting now to go see it again just to see, okay, what did I miss here? Where is the argument? Then, you know, I think that's a win for everybody. And this is not to put down professors or scholars. You know, they're

0: allowed to have opinions and debate too, but I think also they're coming from a very different frame, right?
1: Yeah, all very interesting. All right, The Odyssey. We'll talk about that as the controversy continues. Tell me about Spider-Man.
0: You know, this is the big thing. Money isn't everything, we know, but it's sure going to make Marvel and Sony, I think, very happy this weekend. The film is tracking right now to have an absolutely huge opener, up to $250 million domestic here in the U.S., but this is the eye-opener, and we're going to have to wait until after Sunday. It's predicted global take, $800 million. Okay, that is huge if it comes to pass for an opening weekend. That would trail only to Avengers Endgame back in 2019, which had $1.22 billion its opening weekend. And I think what's notable, too, about this is that the score on Rotten Tomatoes, for example, is like 90%. Critics are in love with this thing. And Variety had a great headline this week. It says, "Superhero fatigue is real. Spider-Man fatigue is not." Now, why? Why, you ask, right? McGraw, you and I are both New York guys, right? So is Spider-Man. So is Peter Parker, the kid from Forest Hills, Queens, at 20 Ingram Street. You know, Stan Lee, back in the day, designed Peter Parker as the everyman, right? Trouble in school, getting beat up by the bullies, no girlfriend. He's got to navigate life like a lot of us. And he is the most relatable character, I think, in the Marvel stable. A generational character, too. That's why these movies, in part, continue to do so, so well.
1: I've always liked Spider-Man. And I'm not a big comic book guy, and I'm not a big superhero guy, but I've always liked Spider-Man. There is something to Spider-Man and Superman. Well, maybe Batman too, but Spider-Man's always been number one for me.
0: Yeah, that's how, you know, these a smart comic book writer, you know, and smart character makers like Stan Lee, you know, and again, just like with movies, you try to make relatable content. You try to make relatable characters. Even though this guy has a cape, he still has an identity crisis. Is he Kryptonian or is he from Earth? And how does that frame his morals? How does that frame the way that he looks at his friends and family, that sort of thing? And that's something that's always been at the crux of not only Clark Kent Superman, but also to a more realistic fashion, quote unquote, set in the real world with Peter Parker, the real world with Peter Parker and Spider-Man.
1: Pretty good 4 weeks for Tom Holland, right? I mean, he's in the Odyssey and then he's in Spider-Man. That's a pretty good 1-2 punch.
0: And with Tom Holland, he's going to be starring as Fred Astaire in a biopic about him that he's been working on for some time. I believe it's out by the end of the year or early next year. I got to double check on that. So it'll be interesting to watch. It's been fascinating to watch his career.
1: Yeah, all right. A couple other things. We're talking with Matt Wolf, entertainment guru. Michael J. Fox is up for an award. Talk about this for a minute.
0: Yeah, I love this. Michael J. Fox is going to be getting the prestigious Bob Hope Humanitarian Award at the Emmy Awards next month. This is one of the Television Academy's biggest honors. You know, the Bob Hope Humanitarian Award for his recognition of his transformative contributions to Parkinson's disease and research. You know, McGraw, we've known Michael for a long time. He's already a nominee this year for an Emmy in one of the categories that you and I talked about last week. That's being shelved. Okay, that's not going to be part of the broadcast. You know, for his role in Shrinking. If you've ever seen it, he's absolutely great. And this award, the Bob Hope Humanitarian Award, that was created in 2002. Oprah, I believe, was one of the first recipients. This thing has been around for 24 years. This is only the sixth time this has been given out. So that speaks volumes there.
1: Yeah. You know what? You got to hand him credit. He could have cowered when he was diagnosed with Parkinson's, but he's been out. He's been open. He's discussed it. He had that documentary. That was a no-holds-barred look. You know, God love him. What a wonderful love story between him and his wife. They met on the set of Family Ties and through thick and through thin. It's a heartwarming and heartbreaking story all at the same time.
0: And also his humanity, too. You know, a couple of years ago, I was lucky enough to talk with Christopher Lloyd. He was doing a documentary at some point. And, you know, I asked him, I said, "How's Michael doing? You know, have you spoken to him recently?" And he told me, "Yes, we speak all the time." And what he admires every day about him, and he told me this, he goes that his spirit is indomitable. He goes, it will never fade away. He's always thinking, what's next? How can I, you know, contribute more here? Or should I take this role? Should I come out of semi-retirement and do this? Or do I put everything into the Michael J. Fox Foundation? Keep moving forward is the thing with Michael J. with

0: Michael J. Fox that I admire the most.
1: Yeah, absolutely. All right, a couple more minutes with Matt Wolf. Did they announce Purple Rain is coming to Broadway? What's this story?
0: Yeah, this is pretty cool, I think. You know, it was announced this week. It's going to follow, basically, on stage here in New York, the story from the 1984 film Purple Rain, you know, with the great Prince. It'll open up spring of next year. No casting announced yet, but it's going to have all the songs. When Doves Cry, Let's Go Crazy, Purple Rain. You know, don't forget the soundtrack. This is still one of the best-selling albums of all time. 25 million copies moved, and it still sells to this day. Now, the play itself already had a run in his hometown of Minneapolis. They're going to be retweaking a lot of things, you know, to make this more, I guess, Broadway-friendly when it opens up in the spring. And that's not too far off when it comes to putting on something like this. Now, it got me thinking, you know, we've seen so many of these productions now on Broadway here that are based on things in pop culture. You had Stranger Things, The Outsiders, The Lost Boys, which is just killing it right now. It's almost sold out every night. Beetlejuice, Mrs. Doubtfire, wait for it, The Lion King, Rocky, Mean Girls, Aladdin. You see a trend here? Pretty Woman, even Titanic is getting a treatment right now. It's like a farce. It's called Titanic, and it is absolutely hysterical. And Lin-Manuel Miranda, you remember the movie The Warriors, that cult movie from the 1970s?
1: Yeah, sure. Yeah.
0: That's coming to Broadway, and the great Lin-Manuel Miranda is doing it. The guy behind Hamilton and everything else. Dog Day Afternoon, they just closed a pretty successful run. But again, here we go with the R word, dude. It's about relatability. It's about accessibility. And this is what people of a certain age gravitate toward. Yeah. You know what I mean? And if there's a way to retell this in a new format, why not?
1: Karate Kid, too, is working its way to Broadway as well. That's in London right now.
0: Crazy, right?
1: Yeah. Oh, really interesting. All right, Matt.
0: Daniel Sahn, the musical.
1: I didn't know Rocky. Is Rocky currently a Broadway show, or is that coming to Broadway?
0: No, it came out a couple of years ago. Oh. It was at the Winter Garden Theater. And, you know, you roll your eyes a little bit, but then it got people standing up and cheering. You know, they had a whole stage where the stage was the actual boxing ring, and it had a pretty decent run. So, you know, everything, I think, is translatable. And critics will always say, you know, well, it'll take away from the original ideas that, you know, that what Broadway should be about. And I think there can be a happy medium. For every Stranger Things on Broadway, you have Hamilton. For every Lost Boys, there's a Hadestown and other great smaller plays, too, with brilliant playwrights and actors. Like, if you come to New York for a weekend, go see a show. You go to the TKTS booth and everything, and you just see what's up there, and you can't go wrong.
1: I agree. I agree totally. Lastly, you mentioned the Winter Garden Theater. I saw Beatlemania at the Winter Garden Theater back in the
0: day.
1: Yeah.
0: Now, wait a minute, though. I want to go back to something. What movies were you an extra in? I got to know.
1: Are we talking
0: Boogie Nights? What?
1: No. I was an extra in the movie Ladybugs. Remember Ladybugs with Rodney Dangerfield and Jack?
0: I was just going to say, the
1: Jack
0: great
1: a.
0: Rodney Dangerfield.
1: Yeah.
0: Oh, my gosh.
1: Jack A. And then I was an extra in A Diagnosis Murder with Dick Van Dyke.
0: Wow.
1: Yeah.
0: So what happened?
1: remind me next week. I'll tell you the story about Suzanne Plachette and me on the back lot talking about Diagnosis Murder. How about that?
0: Yeah, that sounds better than the Odyssey. Look at that.
1: Matt Wolf, have yourself a great week. Thanks for checking in. As always, entertainment guru Matt Wolf. Thanks, my friend. Be safe.
0: Have a good one, brother.
1: You
0: take care.
1: America at Night. Back in a moment.
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1: All right. I love Matt Wolf. He is so good. Just so good. By the way, Spider-Man, the movie, they're now saying that it is going crazy. And they're saying this is going to break some records for weekend box office. My only issue with superhero movies is, shows you my age, I've lost track of them. I mean, how many Spider-Man movies have they been in? How many Spider-Men have they been in? How many times have they rebooted it or had a Spider-Man in a different universe or Spider-Man in black and white or Spider-Man in the metaverse? And you're like, what? They just make just give me a good Spider-Man movie. Don't go all that. So anyway, that's my deal, and I'm sticking to it. All right, stay right there. We got lots of text messages.

messages and voicemails to get to. Next hour, open phones. Friday night, you never know what happens on a Friday night. Who knows? 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It's the best. 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And I know a lot of people who really enjoy the podcast. It's just sort of, it's a way to, you know, you miss a show, you miss an hour, you fell asleep, you want to go back to finish the conversation. It's a great way to sort of follow along with the show. 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What's coming up on the show and what was on last night for you. 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We appreciate all of your support. It's important. 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Open phones next hour. Our executive director is Alex Hinton. Our engineer is Richard Good. I'm McGraw-Milhaven. And this is America at Night on Westwood One.

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10: From ABC News, I'm Dave Packer. At least 57 people have died after nearly 60,000 migrants crossed into the Spanish territory of Ceuta from Morocco. Many swam. ABC foreign correspondent Britt Clennett.
11: We know that tens of thousands have already gone back from Ceuta, some voluntarily, some under these bilateral agreements, but they are straining the makeshift centers that have been set up. You know, they have sent in the military to reinforce the border, requested emergency powers, and they are working with the Moroccan authorities too. But we are still seeing a stream of people cross that border.
10: Two U.S. officials say President Trump is weighing a round of intense strikes on energy targets in Iran that could begin as soon as this weekend. The Justice Department has filed a motion to dismiss the charges against the former U.S. Olympian who President Trump had accused of vandalizing the reflecting pool on the National Mall.
12: Now, the U.S. attorney in Washington, D.C., Jeanine Pirro, told the court that while evidence was presented to the grand jury that damage to the reflecting pool was caused by vandals, including who they said was David Hearn, leading to this indictment, Pirro said that it was not until after the return of the indictment that the Department of Interior provided additional documents to the U.S. attorney's office indicating that the damage was the result of the contractor.
10: ABC's Catherine Falders. It's been 6 months since 82-year-old Nancy Guthrie was abducted from her home near Tucson, Arizona. Now the Pima County Sheriff's Department sharing details in those ransom notes, hoping it will lead them to the kidnappers.
13: Both notes contain the same Bitcoin address, and the author also claimed to know details from Nancy Guthrie's house, saying her white smartwatch was left at the foot of the bed and a backyard floodlight was destroyed. Investigators tell us those details are accurate. And the sheriff says labs across the country are working to untangle a mixed sample of DNA from as many as four people, and they're not giving up trying to trace those notes.
10: ABC's Aaron Katursky. 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
2: Family and friends gathering in New York Friday to say goodbye to a sergeant killed in an Iranian attack.
3: As the war drags on, the human toll growing. 28-year-old Staff Sergeant Angel Rampersad, who was killed in an Iranian missile strike in Jordan, laid to rest.
4: My daughter was a real hero, and I will miss her dearly.
3: At least 685 U.S. troops have been wounded and 18 killed in action.
2: Donald Trump's personal attorneys are challenging a ruling earlier this month that sought to discipline them over the deal for the now dead $1.8 billion anti-weaponization fund.
5: A judge earlier this month criticized Trump's lawyers for attempting to use the court to legitimize a deal to create a compensation fund for purported victims of government weaponization, as well as immunize the president from IRS audits. Trump's lawyers dropped the president's $10 billion lawsuit against the IRS over the leak of his tax returns to broker the so-called settlement. The notice of appeal comes as the Trump administration has refused to amend the settlement paperwork, jeopardizing the confirmation of Acting Attorney General Todd Blanche. Peter Harlambous, ABC News.
2: Former Congressman George Santos will pay $35,000 and forfeit thousands in alleged winnings. This after the federal regulator overseeing prediction markets found that he engaged in manipulative activity over whether he would or would not attend the State of the Union address earlier this year. Dave Packer, ABC News.
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a pretty good test. Oh, let me do this. I don't know where the first 2 hours went. Holy mackerel. It's Friday night. Thanks for staying up late. It's America at Night. We talk coast to coast, north to south, coast to coast, anywhere in the middle. It's America at Night, and that's what we do. We talk America. We talk with America. America talks to us. We talk about America, stories, comments, history, future, culture, sports, you name it. We talk about it. So it's open phones. And we love to get first-time callers. We love to get callers in general. But we'll take some phone callers now. 1-844-2-McGraw. 1-844-262-4729. 1-844-262-4729. When you get the number, put it in the phone. 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You can call whenever you want. And if you're thinking about it, you can voicemail. When we're not here live and in person, Alex flips the switch and the voicemail goes on. And you can, of course, leave a message. 1-844-2-McGraw or 1-844-262-4729. To the text line we go.

0: This one is in Maryland. The government buying shares of Intel is an investment. Investing in the stock market is not socialism. Well, if you invest in the stock market, it's not socialism. If I invest in the stock market, it's not socialism. But when the government takes its money and invests in a company and buys stock in a company, they are no longer allowing the free market to compete independently. It is skewed. It is distorting capital. It might be good for pick a company, but how would you like to be the competitor? The government just put their thumb on the scale and said, hey, Mr. Company X, you're now backed by the government. Mr. Y, sorry, you're out of luck. Mr. Competitor, you're out of luck because I like this guy. It is distorting the facts. It is distorting the marketplace when the government puts its thumb on the scale. And remember how people went apoplectic during the meltdown of 2008 when the government bought into banks? Remember that? Oh, they took an equity position in the banks and people melted down? What's the difference? It's the same thing. So, nice try, Maryland. But the government buying shares of a company is the definition of socialism. But whatever. 1-844-42-McGraw, 1-844-262-4729. Tim checked texts in, New York City grocery stores. Yes, that's exactly right. Mondami. Mondami's doing the same thing. He's putting money, or I don't know how exactly how they're doing it in New York, but right, it's being reported that they are opening up grocery stores for, I don't know, the underserved, the working class. Again, distorting the principles of a free and fair market. So, yes, it's exactly right. Paul in Zanesville, Ohio. Now, look, we didn't get to any voicemails last night, so I want to get to some voicemails tonight. But here are the phone numbers. 1-844-2-McGraw. 1-844-262-4729. Paul in Zanesville, Ohio. Welcome to the show. Do we not have a Paul? I thought Paul's right here on the sheet. All right. All right. We don't have Paul. We should have Paul. Paul, don't leave me now, baby. All right, let's skip Paul. You want to try Sherry in Fredericksburg, Texas?
1: I don't believe in global warming. Have you ever seen, looked up and seen those jets up there, those little jets, and they're making a trail? Well, I call it secret science in the ether stealing half our solar rays to cloud another sunny day. Because after they finish spraying, it traps in all the amount of heat. You know, it's not global warming, it's those jets. And I used to know the amount of increase in heat. But they does it blocks the natural weather and it just traps in the heat, so that's why it gets so hot. That's not global warming.
0: That's kind of like the definition of global warming, isn't it? Isn't the man-made things is trapping the heat in? And she said, did you ever look up at the plains with the trails and the smoke? That's trapping the heat in. She doesn't believe in global warming, but then says this is why, which is kind of the definition of global warming. So I was a little confused. Global warming is definitely getting warmer. That's pretty simple to prove. I guess the argument is it man-made or not, right? And it's more climate change. The climate is changing. We're having more fires. We're having the fires we do have are more violent. The hurricanes we're having are more violent. The storms we're having are more violent. The heat waves we're having are more violent. I don't have the numbers, but 20 of the last 25 summers have we broken.

0: records as the hottest hottest year ever. The question isn't the climate change. The climate's changing. That's obvious. The question is who's doing it? Why? Is it some naturally occurring thing, or is it being exacerbated by the humans burning fossil fuels? Scientists, many of them say yes, the fossil fuels and the carbon being burned into the atmosphere is doing exactly like that woman said, which is sort of trapping the heat inside. This is not scientific, but right, basically trapping the heat inside, making it hotter. Some believe, other scientists believe that, number of scientists believe that it's man-made. I guess you can find a scientist to say anything. And there might be one or two out there that say, it's a plane overhead that's with a tail of steam that somehow is trapping the heat in. So there you go. Paul in Zanesville, Ohio. Paul, welcome to America at Night.
1: I was listening to that about the child pornography. McGraw, you sound like me about 35 years ago. When my daughter was 7, I was the same exact way. I was adamant about this kind of stuff. But I don't know if you'll ever change it, to be honest with you. But I'd just like to make another comment. You know, I don't know about this quagmire that Trump's got us in, getting us in. I've always been a Trumpster, but daggone, dude, you got to get something going on here. I'm not liking the looks of it. As always, McGraw, love your show. Happy weekend to you.
0: Paul in Zanesville, Ohio. You know, it's interesting, this Iran thing is, I don't know, one, if we can ever trust Iran. Right? Donald Trump keeps wanting to trust them. It might be a fool's errand because they've never been trustworthy. So we're going to cut a deal with somebody who's never been trustworthy and we're supposed to trust them. That's one. Two, they apparently don't care how, I mean, we've destroyed their military. We've destroyed their infrastructure. We've destroyed, and they keep, just the strait remains closed. So whatever we're doing to them, we haven't stopped them from closing other strait. And I don't know how to get them to the negotiating table because we're 6 months in and they're not, when they go to the negotiating table, they just play, you know, patty cake. So 6 months in, I think we need to settle in. I'm not very good at predicting the future, but I think we need to settle in. This is not going to be over anytime soon. So we'll just have to wait and see. All right, 1-844-2-McGraw, 1-844-262-4729. Lots more voicemails to get through. Text messages are coming in. Get a couple phone lines going, and we'll have the triple threat. America at Night, back in a moment.
2: Give McGraw a piece of your mind. Call now, 844-262-4729.

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1: From Washington, D.C., either you blocked me or your phone line is having problems. No, our phone should be doing fine, and we haven't blocked you yet. But you're on the watch list. Scott texts in from St. Louis. Charges against the reflecting pool vandal have been dropped. Yeah, we mentioned that a while ago. Here's one from Illinois. If it is bad for government to give money to private businesses, does that include NGOs? I believe NGOs stand for non-governmental organizations, like charities. I don't know if it's good or bad. It depends on, you know, some people would say good, some people would say bad. But Republicans usually, or used to anyway, believe that the individual citizen knows how to spend their money better than the government. And if the government's giving money to a charity, I would think the person would say, I can give money to my own charity. Right. If the government has money to invest in Intel, why don't you give me back my money and then I'll go invest it any way I want it. Democrats often think the tax dollars, right, should go to sort of collectively help people. Very similar to the argument with the healthcare debate with the Affordable Care Act. Right. Some people say, no, let me go buy my own health insurance. Others say, no, let's all pool our money together. Let's have it be subsidized by the federal government, and then they can then help us with the health insurance. So that's the way it used to be. I don't know where it is now. I guess me being on the radio talking about free market capitalism, somehow I'm a liberal again. I don't know what's going on. Let's see here. Let's go to Tony in Montreal. Tony, you're on America at Night.
2: How you doing, man?
1: Good. I just wanted to prove to people that the phones were working. Tony, you're on the air. Go ahead.
2: Okay. So are they working for us right now?
1: They're working. You are on the air, my friend.
2: Well, listen, I just wanted to follow up on a thing that's been bothering me a lot about our government, your government, and the constant wastage of money, McGraw. I think that your country is giving way too much money all over the world. As an example, you've given the Ukraine

0: close to, I think it's $75 billion. It's an enormous amount of money, or even more than that. I can't remember the exact figure. Canada's given, in the next last 4 years, $25 billion. Canada gave the Zelensky government another $800 million, gave $168 million to Somalia, which is not even a country. It's a bunch of warlords. Gave $37 million to Lebanon. And you guys in the United States, you give, I don't know how many billions all over the world. I think that that should stop, McGraw. I think that the people in our countries are poor. There's a lot of homeless. There's a lot of problems. The indigenous in the Canadian North don't have plumbing. They don't have roads that lead to the south. They have to get out by planes, bush planes. We don't have enough money to solve the problems of the world. And I think that you're asking a lot, because I follow a lot of what you're saying. I follow a lot of what everybody is saying. We don't have the great resources that we once had of the 60s and 70s. Your country's indebted $38 trillion. We're indebted $2 trillion. We're only 40 million people. You're close to, what, almost 350 million people. You cannot solve. Our two countries cannot solve the world's problems. We're very benevolent. We're very kind. We send people all over the planet. Look,
1: well, that, you know, that, Tony, there's, that is no doubt a popular opinion, and there are a lot of people who vote that way, but the people we elect into office, they say that, and then they do the exact opposite. Look, people who tried to subsidize health insurance for Americans, and that's not acceptable. You have people who, you know, want to do away with prescription Medicare. And, you know, that's because we can't afford it, yet we can continue to bomb Iran. We can continue to give money to Ukraine. I mean, this is, you know, we have a lot of money. We've spent a lot of money. We spent 10 years in Iraq. We spent how many years in Afghanistan? We are the world's policemen. I understand when people and politicians say we're not the world's policemen, but then they get into office and they automatically become the world's policemen. Now, some of it's valid, right? 9/11, okay, right? 9/11, we had to respond in some way, shape, or form to make ourselves safer. But that then ushered in, you know, 20 years of, you know, trying to prop up Afghanistan, trying to prop up Iraq.
0: So I'm going to just say this, if you let me chime in on this, okay?
1: Yeah, go ahead.
0: If you have a nation that attacks you surreptitiously, like Pearl Harbor, December the 7th, I believe it was,
1: yes,
0: I would believe that you're justified in using whatever resources you have. I believe in that, okay? The problem is, the issue is the all of that other stuff you're talking about, I don't agree with sending that money all over the planet. And I think that you guys should be doing or should be organizing.
1: Sorry, all right, so hold on a second. I'm short on time here. Let me ask you I'm short on time. So you think Bush's intervention in Iran was wrong?
0: That's a tough question, because I'm not sure if we ever had the right information about the typical.
1: Well, but again, we were not attacked by Iran.
0: Well, you know, I'm not an isolationist. I'm not a traditional isolationist. Yeah. But I definitely believe that we have limited resources. We cannot police the world, and we got to take care of our own McGraw. We have to take care of
1: Tony, I get it. I get it. Tony, thanks for the conversation. I appreciate it as always. America at Night, back in a moment.
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0: 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I've been surfing here since I was a kid. Now, seeing my grandson out on the water, it means everything to me. Watching him and taking in the blue waves, the sea breeze, the blurry horizon.
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3: ABC News, I'm Dave Packer. Dozens have died after nearly 60,000 migrants crossed into the Spanish territory of Ceuta from Morocco. Many swam. ABC News foreign correspondent Britt Clennett.
4: We know that tens of thousands have already gone back from Ceuta, some voluntarily, some under these bilateral agreements, but they are straining the makeshift centers that have been set up. You know, they have sent in the military to reinforce the border, requested emergency powers, and they are working with the Moroccan authorities too. But we are still seeing a stream of people cross that border.
3: Two U.S. officials say President Trump's weighing a round of intense strikes on energy targets in Iran that could begin as soon as this weekend. The Justice Department has filed a motion to dismiss the charges against the former U.S. Olympian who President Trump had accused of vandalizing the reflecting pool on the National Mall. The DOJ saying new documents show the peeling paint is the fault of the contractor. This is ABC News.
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12: All right, let's go back to the text message. Didn't do any text messages last night. Did all phones last night. So let's run through some of these text messages. Steve in Michigan. 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
13: Listen, you never talk about UAPs. I just started listening to you not too long ago, and I really like hearing your show. I drive into work 45 minutes, Monday through Friday. but you never talk about aliens or anything like that when I'm listening.
12: That's a loaded question. No, I don't really talk aliens. I think George Norrie's got that covered. Yeah, no, I don't. Be honest with you, I don't know much about aliens. I haven't seen one. I haven't been abducted by one. I haven't impregnated one. I don't know what to tell you. I'm not an alien guy. I would prefer the aliens call me. If you listen to the show, you know what I'm talking about. No, we don't really talk aliens. Though, I, you know, from time to time, the good alien story comes on, I'll carry it. But, yeah, no, we're not really covering aliens. Maybe I should. I'll tell you. Doug in Wisconsin, welcome to America at Night.
13: Listen, you never talk about...
10: Yeah, I got nothing to do this weekend. I should have come up to Sheboygan. Go to the Big Brat Fest. We are the brat capital of the world. Johnsonville brats up here. I don't know what kind of brats you like, what brand it is, but Johnsonville is pretty good. Maybe, you seem like a competitive guy, you can maybe go to the eating contest, and the brat eating contest. I was just wondering if you ever were in a eating contest.
12: No, I've never been to an eating contest. However, there is a store in St. Louis called Crown Candy. It's been around a long, long time. It's up in North St. Louis. And they have a eating contest. I actually think, you know that show Man vs. Food? A lot of those were sort of like made up. Like you really can't eat, you know, 7 hamburgers and 3 pounds of fries and 16 salads. And, you know, I mean, it's just like ridiculous, some of those things. But a good eating contest is a good eating contest. There's an eating contest here in St. Louis in Crown Candy. And it's been on, actually, I think it was actually on Man vs. Food, now that I think about it. He didn't make it, and I'll tell you why in a second. But legendary Crown Candy, been around a long time. Beautiful, it's old school, right? It's old school. You get a great BLT there, a nice vanilla shake. It's old school. And they have an eating contest. 5 milkshakes in a half hour. If you can get 5 milkshakes in a half hour, all 5 are free, and your name goes up on a plaque on the wall. What they should have is another plaque of all the people who've tried and failed. Or they should have X's on the floor where they failed to get to the bathroom, if you know what I mean. I'd like to try that eating contest. Now, I'd like to do. I would think, now the reason why the Man versus Food guy failed was apparently he picked different flavors. He picked like vanilla and then chocolate and then coffee and, you know, butterscotch or whatever. And apparently the different flavors did him in. Here's what would do me in. The coldness of it. I think you would need them. They're not 5 glasses. Right, it's not 5 glasses because they give you the metal container that it's in. That's more than a glass. So it's 5 milkshakes within a half hour. So you're looking at, right, 5. I'm not very good at math, and I'm really not good at math when I do it live on the radio. So you got 30 minutes divided by 5. That's 6 minutes, right? 6 minutes 6 minutes per shake. It's been done. I'd love to try it one of these days. All right, Joe in Salem, Oregon. Joe, you're on America at Night.
14: McGraw, what I was going to say about Trump here, this war is going to go continually on. And it's all, I've decided in my mind, I'm connecting all the dots that he is probably most likely being blackmailed over the remaining Epstein files. If he would come out and just face the music, people would probably forgive him. I know I would. I don't think he's that bad a guy, really, nowadays. But, his handlers they're going to tell on him and expose him if he doesn't. That's why he's so shifty, back and forth, up and down. You don't know what's next.
12: Yeah, I don't... What was the call about aliens? I don't think he's being blackmailed. It could be. There's no evidence of him being blackmailed.

0: then again, is there ever any evidence? Just because you're paranoid doesn't mean it's not true. There's no evidence of him getting blackmailed. I actually think it's, I believe in the Occam's razor theory. Occam's razor is that the simplest explanation is probably the one that's most correct, right? Without evidence, since there's no evidence, the simplest explanation is the one that is most likely correct. And so is aliens coming down from Jupiter and blackmailing President Trump? It's possible, but highly unlikely. The more simpler explanation is President Trump was a little overconfident, and he thought he could go in and bomb for 4 to 6 weeks, and all of a sudden they would capitulate, and they'd run scared and fall under his spell, and he could come home a conquering hero. But there's a reason why all the past presidents haven't done what he did, because of the consequences of getting into a fight with somebody who doesn't care, right? My grandmother always told me, never get in a fight with somebody who has no bottom, who has no morals, no ethics, no standards. Just lose. It's better to lose and keep your dignity, or never start the fight. Because when you get in a fight with somebody who has no bottom, who will never give up, it's very hard to do. And you got to go a long way. And Iran and their Ayatollahs and their religious fanaticism, right? They don't care. They've been decimated. They know 6 weeks in, they don't care. So how much more can we bomb them? We can't bomb. I mean, how much more can we do to that country? They're not coming to the negotiating table. And if and when they ever do come to the negotiating table, why are we supposed to believe them? So, Joe, I agree with you. Not that he's getting blackmailed, but I agree with you that we might have to come to some realization that I don't think they're going to open up the Strait of Hormuz anytime soon. I don't, not with this current situation. Maybe, you know, how much do we want to do? How many troops do we want? Do we want to send in 50,000 troops to look for the enriched uranium? Do we want to put in 25,000 troops to go and find whoever the leadership is and install our own government? I mean, what's the price we want to pay to end this war? And right now, we don't want to pay that price in blood or in treasure. So, Joe, I think you've hit on something. Tim in North Carolina. Tim, you're on America at Night.
1: The smallest lighthouse on the East Coast is in North Carolina. It's in Cape Hatteras. It's the Cape Hatteras Lighthouse. It is probably one of the oldest, too, on the East Coast. Let's see, what else? From 1526 to 2026, there's over 5,000 shipwrecks off the coast of North Carolina, off West Sandbridge, the Outer Banks area. That's for your shipwreck. So there's a little trivia for you.
0: Yeah, we had the guy on from the Outer Banks in our National Park series. What was that, 2 weeks ago, 4 weeks ago, whatever it was? It was a fascinating conversation. If you missed it, go back and listen to it. Download it from one of the podcasts. That was real. I really enjoyed that one because I knew about Kitty Hawk and I knew about the Outer Banks, or sort of thought I knew about them. But yeah, no, there's a lot of shipwrecks and a lot of lighthouses and a whole lot of history there. No, it was really that was really a lot of fun. I was mentioning this earlier. I have pictures of lighthouses. Grew up with little trinkets of lighthouses. Every time we went somewhere, we always got a lighthouse, and it was always a little light. I put lighthouses on the Christmas tree. You know what I really want to do? And this might be. They make fun of me at work all the time for this, but they make fun of me because I like Johnny Appleseed. They make fun of me because we had the guy who wrote the book about Johnny Appleseed, which, by the way, ended up on the New York Times bestseller list.

0: And then they admit, they're like, we give you grief, but we kind of like Johnny Appleseed too. And then they were giving me grief about lighthouses. And then they were like, yeah, we hate to say this, but we like to go visit lighthouses too. So, trains. I'd love to get into model trains. I think that would be fun. And I have a couple of lighthouses in my trains that I never set up, but would like to. You know those little like town villages, the little villages, the little church and the little general store and the little school, and to have the train go around the tree for Christmas. That is, to me, when I was a kid, that we had a we'd go to my grandfather's house every once in a while. I didn't know him very well, but we would go to my grandfather's house, and up the street he had, I believe he had a sister, and they would have the train go around the tree. And I just thought that was the coolest thing in the world. So, how did we get from lighthouses? Okay, there we go. All right, 1-844-2-McGraw, 1-844-262-4729. To the text we go. Jim Bohannon, Cary in Texas, texts in. Jim Bohannon had this on his show a number of times. Pete Morisi, University of Maryland Economics, and Jay Young, King Operating Company Oil and Gas. He is the only one that ever told the truth about crude oil and how we are not energy independent. Consumption is 19% U.S. production. Stats from Platts, API, and Department of Energy. These guys are real sharp. You should have them on. I'll take a look at it. Hi, McGraw. Have you ever spoken to Ed Martin regarding the pardons? There was news reports that Trump would be issuing 250 pardons. I worked on Trump's 2020 campaign and Vance's 2022 Senate campaign. I was falsely labeled a level one terrorist by the Biden FBI regime. They stalked, hacked, and harassed me and my family in the entire summer of 2023. I was falsely accused of shooting a gun into a barricaded standoff. All false. It was a known false report. They were creating an almost Ruby Ridge type scenario. I know Trump would pardon me if he knew the facts. Thanks. Best to you. I'll be listening. Dan. And Dan is in Ohio. I sent all your stuff on to Ed Martin. That's all I can do. I don't know what else. Ed was on the show a couple weeks ago. He was on the show, and I think if you were the person who reached out before, I just passed it on to him and his people, and that is the best I can do. From the 314 in Missouri, isn't this hour where we're supposed to be able to call in? Again, all you're doing is rambling. Sorry. Is a corn dog a sandwich? No, a corn dog is a corn dog. A sandwich comes with two pieces of bread. I thought we talked about this. Let's see here. There was another one here. Hey, McGraw, Iran is calling the shots. We made them a force to be reckoned with, all because of Trump. This is Trump's war. What a mess. Hey, McGraw, I listen every night. Thank you. You have had so many odd people. How in the world do you do this every night? Darn, you're the best, kiddo. Stay with us. God knows this world needs you. Take care and stay as you are. Thank you, New York. Colin Powell's Pottery Barn lesson. If you broke it, you bought it. So there you go. All right, anything else we got going on here? Let's do this. We'll take a quick break. America at Night, back in a moment.
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11: Let's end on this one. First of all, thanks for the week. It was fun. It was exciting. It was exhilarating. We'll do it again next week. So thanks for checking in. I'm going to leave you with this. Earlier in the week, we found some sad news that Glenn Hansgard passed away. You might not know the name, but you definitely know his work. He was in a 2007 independent movie called Once. It was a wonderful story of an Irishman. It was an independent movie, and the story was about an Irishman who was walking the streets of Dublin singing songs. And he meets up with this lovely woman and who's married, and they start a band together. The movie's called Once. In fact, the movie, the song, Falling Slowly, won the 2008 Academy Award for Best Original Song. They then turned that movie into a Broadway show called Once, and I believe that show, if memory serves me right, that show, Once, won the Tony for Best Musical. A wonderful story. Just a good, down-home, wonderful story. The music is wonderful, and we found out this week that Glenn Hansgard, I believe I'm saying his name right, he passed away at the age of 56. It was a motorcycle accident in Ireland. And so just a wonderful musician. And if you ever got a chance to see Once, his work is all over the internet. But what a lovely spirit. Never had a chance to meet the man. I just enjoyed his work from afar. But when that came over the transom this week, I had a little sadness because his work, and that song Falling Slowly and that musical and the Broadway play, it was all wonderful. I think he had a bit part in The Commitments too, if I'm not mistaken. The Commitments, which is another great musical out there. So our thoughts and prayers go out to Glenn Hansgard, frontman of the Irish band The Frames, who passed away at the age of 56. That's going to do it for us. Our executive director is Alex Hinton. Our engineer tonight is Richard Good. I'm McGraw-Millhaven.

0: This is America at Night on Westwood One. You want to go to Duke's? Maybe we'll go to Joe's. I'll see you at Duke's Place. Have a great weekend, everybody.
1: Piano sound in Duke's Place. Saxes do their tricks in Duke's Place.

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0: Judiciary Committee has set a vote for Tuesday on the nomination of Todd Blanche to head the DOJ. Republican Senators John Cornyn and Tom Tillis opposing Blanche over the proposed $1.8 billion weaponization compensation fund. ABC's Mary Bruce.
1: The president digging in, demanding the Senate confirm his embattled pick for attorney general immediately.
2: Todd Blanche is a very, very good man, and he shouldn't be in the middle of this.
1: I pressed the president, why not just put that in writing?
2: It's dead, but, you know, I wish it weren't, to be honest with you. I think people were horribly treated, horribly abused, and I'd like to see them compensated.
1: Tillis saying the president made it clear the fund is still alive, which is exactly why we are attempting to formally end it.
0: 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Dave Packer, ABC News.
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7: Now, it's Red Eye Radio. Gary McNamara and Eric Hurley talk about everything from politics to social issues and news of the day. Whether you're up late or you're just starting your day, welcome to the show from the Relief Factor Studios. 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
8: All across America, we are Red Eye Radio. He is Eric Hurley and I'm Gary McNamara. Well, this is a way to start the show here. And I didn't tell you that I wanted to bring this up first because I wanted to get your reaction to it.
9: All right.
8: Democratic political strategist, the Serpent, James Carville, on Sunday said David Hogg, former Democratic National Committee vice chair, should succeed current chair Ken Martin, calling the DNC dysfunctional.
9: Well, you know, when I saw that, and I have seen it, I saw it, in fact, yesterday during the show. It was late in the show, and I saw that headline. I think I saw it at the Hill.
8: Yeah, it's the Hill, yeah.
9: Yeah, so I thought to myself, well, wait a minute. He's been screaming that the party's going batsoup crazy, and he wants David Hogg to be the leader of the party. But wouldn't that be the next logical move? There was a Wall Street Journal story talking about, you know, how this the DSA basically, they're a small group of radicals within the Democratic Party. And I thought, no, they're not. One of them is the mayor of New York City. The president of New York City. And this idea that the
8: czar of New York City.
9: The czar. He's a dictator. But you'd be closer to saying that than you would be if you said Trump is a dictator. I mean, you know, government-owned grocery stores. But then again, Trump is welcoming government-owned this and that, to a certain extent. So who knows? No, I don't believe Trump is a dictator yet. But here's the thing.
8: well, during his third term, he was.
9: Yeah, during his, I right. think,

0: Maybe the fourth term, but I'll give you some leeway. It could be the third. But no, I saw that, you know, the party basically has a decision to make. And I thought, well, I think of Glenn Close in what was that movie with Michael Douglas where she boils the rabbit? What was that called? Fatal Attraction. Thank you, Ron. I will not be ignored. That's the DSA sitting over in the corner. They broke into your house while you were gone and sitting there waiting on you, making you boiled rabbit stew, saying they're not going to be ignored. They're absolutely bat soup crazy. And one of the things that David Hogg was talking about before he got the boot was that the party had not focused on his demographic, his age group. The people between 18 and 30, and they had ignored them. They had ignored them. Well, what's interesting is they got rid of him, but they started focusing on what? On younger candidates. You know, maybe David Hogg was before his time at the DNC, because it is this is a radical situation for, you know, the Wall Street Journal article that, no, they're in charge of the party. The loudest, most radical faction of the Democratic Party, the DSA right now, is definitely in charge, well, which has me wondering what the 2028 convention is going to look like.
1: As we said yesterday, or it was the day before, they are in charge. How do we know they're in charge? Because the leaders... And that would be Jeffries and Schumer, over and over again, keep saying it's all part of a big tent.
0: Right. They're including them.
1: So communism is part of the big tent.
0: They're not, you know, they're not setting them aside. They're not cutting them out.
1: Where you look at the Republican Party, and most conservatives have sidelined, and they did it very quickly when you think about it. They sidelined, Candace Owen,
0: mm-hmm.
1: Tucker Carlson.
0: Right.
1: They're not part of the mainstream anymore.
0: Right.
1: In fact, one of the things that's always talked about when you see that, you know, and I haven't heard much about it in the last couple of months, that J.D. Vance has to separate himself from Tucker Carlson.
0: You know, I've seen a lot over the past week or so about J.D. Vance and who he's aligned with, and, you know, who thinks of him, you know, who thought of him. There was somebody they mentioned in an article that was, you know, I was close to him before and then now not so much. And I thought to myself, you know, what direction is it going in 28 for, you know, because Marco Rubio is right up there. But he has said, I don't know if he's going to hold to that, that he would not challenge J.D. Vance. And so, you know, you look at J.D. Vance and the question is, where does he stand? And it's kind of all over the place. You know, there has to be a concern within the party.
1: Well, I think, and again, I don't know. This is not my opinion. This is my observation of what's mm-hmm. going on with Republicans. You know, we've talked about Marco Rubio and the polling numbers and the fact that he's doing very, very good. I have no idea what kind of president he would be.
0: Well, I mean, if he's going to act like he did as a senator, then I may not be fully on board. Right.
1: But when you look at the politics of it, the concern of the Republican Party and many members of the Republican Party is that J.D. Vance would be viewed as another term of Trump.
0: Right.
1: And they wish to move and go in a different direction, a significant portion of the Republican Party. It's like, fine, Trump did good, time to go in a different direction now. Still, the majority of the issues are the same, but we need to sell it in a different way.
0: But I
1: want to get back here, too, because I don't want to get too far off the original topic here.
0: Okay.
1: We'll get back to that. And but that's just the whole thing with the DNC. I just want to bring this up.
0: Mm-hmm.
1: Candidates can raise money. Tallarico can raise money. Why can't the DNC raise money? What is it? Is it because large corporations are looking at it and they're so unsure about the Democrat? Because normally corporations will give to both. They're hedging their bets.
0: Mm-hmm.
1: You know, you get some, we don't know who's going to win. And so we're going to give to both. Why can't the DNC, because you hear about all this dysfunction, but precisely what is

0: is the problem. I can't think of the woman that was the bundler, you know, the fundraiser for Biden that ended up, remember, she left.
1: Right.
0: I don't know where she is right now. I haven't seen her, you know, do anything, but she just, you know, she gave up, you know, as a fundraiser. She said basically because the Democratic Party has gone crazy and they're just not, you know, you know, they're just not in the mainstream anymore. And so she just, you know, she left. But what is the actual problem? Why can't one of the two major political parties as a party, not individual candidates, but as a party, is it because business and special interests even look at them and just say, we don't know where the hell they're going to go because of the DSA? Is that the, and if you put, and this is where, you know, this is Carville, let me use the quote. If David Hogg wants to take over, I ain't stopping you. Go ahead, man. I really don't care. And I don't think at the end of the day, well, they might be fine people. I know some of them are not particularly determined. And it's just like, what? Where are you going? Do you want him or do you not want him? If you don't care, why are you suggesting him? Carville's, you know, in his throne or whatever it is, his bed throne that he does all these different interviews in at times doesn't make any sense. The question I would ask him precisely is, why can't they raise money? What is the what is any corporation out there that would normally give to the DNC? Why aren't they doing it right now? What is the problem? If you go to those people in those companies and those billionaires or whoever they are that can raise a ton of money, why can't they raise money for the DNC? What actually is the problem? And if you're saying, well, I want David Hogg in there, well, then aren't you saying, all right, the DSA takes over?
1: Well, that's the first thing I read into it when I saw it at the Hill.
0: Yeah.
1: I want this new young group of individuals to come in and take over. They need to be more radical. That's what David Hogg was calling for in his very limited time.
0: Right.
1: As second in command. And that's,
0: for a week,
1: the first sergeant or whatever you call it there at the DNC. That was what he was screaming about. In fact, that was really what got him the boot. Think about that.
0: And that's why I look at Carville and go, what the hell are you talking about? You're saying the DSA is killing them, and then you're saying David Hogg should be the head of the DNC. None of it makes sense. It's like you're calling them dysfunctional. Your opinions are dysfunctional.
1: I get the impression that Carville wakes up every day and sees something and is not in, and I mean not the bubble of today, but the bubble of whatever post is in front of me right now, and then he jumps on it without thinking of anything. Forget about the bubble of today. He's in the bubble of right now, and then he sounds off on it. Get out of bed every once in a while. Maybe that much alcohol in your home isn't healthy.
0: He's not sick or anything, is he?
1: I hope not.
0: I haven't heard anything.
1: I haven't heard anything, but it seems like the guy posts from his bed a lot, and that's kind of creepy.
0: But I haven't seen anybody.
1: Not even Epstein did that.
0: What I haven't seen is any coverage from any major media outlet, conservative or liberal. What is the precise? We know it's a story. The RNC, what, has like $175 million, and the DNC is in debt and trying to use anything that they have that they own as collateral to get loans to keep on going. Why? Why will not corporations and special interests give to the DNC? They can raise money for their specific candidates. What is the problem? Why can't they do it? Now, I'm okay with the DNC not being able to raise money. I'm just asking the question, what is changing? What in the landscape has changed over the last 2 years where the RNC is just getting money through the roof and the DNC might be holding an auction, or you might see them, Pawn Stars or whatever it is.
1: Yeah. Well, or they have to get a big celebrity dinner, you know, yeah.

0: $9,000 a plate or whatever. Julia Roberts comes in, you know, and makes a big donation. They have to get the big donors, and they still have the big donors. George Soros is still very active. We know that.
1: Mm-hmm.
0: But the reason you can't get the grassroots and the reason you can't get the corporations on board, I believe, is very clear. Because of the direction of the party in those blue states, they know they want that nationwide. The Democrats want to make sure that that kind of policy is going to be a national policy. That's the attempt.
1: You know, and I go and I check it. You know, I just put it into, you know, AI, and I know all this stuff. But just like, okay, what is there anything new? Because in AI, in Google AI, they do, you know, tell you what their references are. But it's like the DNC is struggling with fundraising due to donor fatigue from the 2024 election and frustration with leadership about what? And then say over withheld post-election audits, high operational costs. Many donors and bundlers remain angry over how the money was spent during the 2024 presidential cycle, the withheld audits, low morale. Well, why would there be low morale? Carried over debts, expensive digital acquisition, dispersed spending. But you can make that case probably for any political party that they don't spend the money the way you wish them to spend the money. Why can't the DNC raise anything? Or do they look at it? Do these bundlers look at it and go, we might as well give to a candidate because we know what the candidate will use the money for, which will be advertising.
0: Right. But it's, you know, then it gets back to the content of the message, you know, and I think this is something that's been, I don't think it's slowly boiling, but certainly been on the pot for even going back further than 2 years. Go back to 2019, December 3rd, 2019, Kamala Harris bails out because, first of all, she's just a weak candidate. Nobody knows what she believes because she can't form a coherent sentence. But she had no money coming into her campaign, and she, you know, the morale was at an all-time low. But I think if you apply that outside of her inability to actually form a sentence and give a good speech, tell me who in the party has given a good speech that has really motivated people outside of the Democratic Party, outside of the radical faction of the Democratic Party.
1: Plattner.
0: Right? Really? Who was it? It was Obama. If you want to talk about reaching out to outside the party and this euphoria that came about and led to the election of and his win in 2008, that was it.
1: Oh, okay, you don't mean Obama now, you mean Obama then.
0: Yeah.
1: Okay.
0: Yeah. Who was the last Democrat to do that? There isn't anybody doing that anymore. We're going to punish. So you want the private sector, who's going to get the brunt of that punishment, to give you checks? You want the big CEOs, the big money makers in those industries to write you checks as individuals?
1: Or is it a combination of the fact of they believe the money was spent wrong and they also see the direction and they look and go, you guys are being taken over by the DSA. We just can't support that.
0: Well, that and what direction? Because the rules change every day. I'm giving my money today because I believe in, you know, let's say it's Mamdani or I don't know, AOC. And then all of a sudden, it just changes in a heartbeat because the rules, their rule book, changes every single day. So what are you investing in? You might be investing in one thing today, and then it's something totally different by the time you get to Election Day.
1: We are Red Eye Radio.
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0: Beer Runner Radio, he's Eric Cronin, and I'm Gary McNamara. I was thinking of Lindy Lee, who left the Democratic Party in late 2024 and was a loyal fundraiser for them for years, and actually was started fundraising for Trump.
1: Yeah. It's interesting because a young lady by the name of Evan Barker, there was a piece in the New York Post the other day that I bookmarked. I was a ruthless fundraiser who helped progressives infiltrate the Democratic Party until it all became unbearable. And she said, in March of 22, I realized the weight of what progressives had become, and it was unbearable. This was my last straw. And she voted for Trump in 24. And this is somebody who said in high school, she actually campaigned for Obama. She was a community organizer for Hillary Clinton in 2015. She did all these things helping, again, progressives infiltrate the Democratic Party. But it had gone too far, and in 24. And she wrote a book based on that called Nothing Left. Her name is Evan Barker. But it's really interesting to see this, because if it is happening from within, it was bound to happen, because identity politics builds this. Everybody has their own rule book now, and you don't belong. You're an oppressor. Even Mamdani, to a certain extent, is becoming an oppressor.
0: Oh, The Hill says Carville is recovering from hernia surgery.
1: Yeah. Get well soon.
2: There's that pile of stuff again. 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
3: ABC News, I'm Dave Packer. State and federal officials are working to determine who's behind a series of cyber attacks against water treatment facilities in Minnesota and other states. Some evidence points to Iran, but President Trump, he doesn't believe that.
4: I would blame it on Minnesota and the governor, the corrupt governor of Minnesota. They like to say, oh, it's Iran. Iran should be so lucky. Iran's got bigger problems than worrying about Minnesota.
3: Minnesota's Governor Tim Walz, he pushed back, blaming the Trump administration for taking an axe to federal agencies that fight cyber attacks. Two U.S. officials say President Trump's weighing a round of intense strikes on energy targets in Iran that could begin as soon as this weekend. The Justice Department has filed a motion to dismiss the charges against the former U.S. Olympian, who the president had accused of vandalizing the reflecting pool.

0: school on the National Mall. The Trump administration is now blaming the contractor for the peeling pool liner paint. This is ABC News.
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1: And I'm Gary McNamara along with Eric Hurley. Fauci to testify later on today. We'll get to that in just 1 minute.
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1: You know, we've gone over the things that Fauci said and what the truth ended up being numerous times here, even in the past week and a half, knowing that Fauci was going to testify. Just wanted to talk a little bit about the response I saw on social media yesterday. There really was no response to what he said versus what the truth was from the left. What I saw yesterday was, you know, Fauci's a great guy. He's really a great guy. I saw someone said, well, I don't believe he's evil. He's just, he's extremely vain. And yes, he did mislead and get a bunch of things wrong. Well, I saw, I forgot who what was in the mainstream media say, well, yeah, it shows the contradictions, but there's no smoking gun. And I went, it's sort of like we've been asking the question, you know, what's transphobic mean? What does a smoking gun mean here? He can't be charged with anything except lying before Congress. Where what I want from this is a document in history of what we were told by officials like, like Fauci, and what the reality actually was, and why they were attempting to hide the truth. And there's no doubt in my mind at all, based on the evidence. I don't base it on the fact that Fauci once liked Trump, adored Trump, and then disliked Trump, and then liked Biden. I don't make my judgment that, oh, he's such a grandfather-like figure. None of that at all taints our impressions at all. It's simply what he said and what he did based on what we now know is fact, or what he did to hide any type of any other opinion, for example, as he did when it came to where COVID came from, where what he was saying in the diaries was not what he was saying in public. And he needs to be held accountable. Or not accountable. We need to get, because he's not going to be held accountable for it. You need to get him on record so history, the history cloud. I keep saying the history books. So we won't be reading books by 2036. Everything stops, as Elon Musk has said. Money doesn't matter anymore, or whatever. Mm. By the way, we'll have to talk about that one.
0: Mm-hmm.
1: But that's really all I saw. Nobody will actually address on the left what Fauci said privately based on what he said publicly. Now, the only other thing I saw, and they were jumping on it, was that, well, it was his diary, and the government has no business going in a diary. From what we know, everything that he wrote was on government servers. If you write it on government servers, it's not private. And it was so funny because there was a debate, Eric, yesterday going on. They weren't a diary. They were on public. They were on government. Government servers, so you can have them. Yes, but they were still a diary, and they were still his private thoughts. It's like, oh my God.
2: Yeah.
1: This is, you know, the de-evolution. Devo should have done a song on de-evolution of the internet, on social media.
2: Yeah.
1: Because it was just. It was just hysterical. And then that became the sidebar. It's like, well, can a diary be done? Well, of course a diary can be. You can call it whatever you want. He wrote stuff about what he believed, and it was different than what he was saying publicly. Whatever the hell you want to call it.
0: Well, nobody's making the claim that it was illegal to obtain this information. Nobody from the beginning, in fact, tried to.
1: No.
0: In fact, the liberal activist media ignored it.
1: Yes.
0: And so now you look at it and say, is anybody debating whether he wrote this or not?
1: No,
0: they're not.
1: That's all that matters.
0: And right. So let's now get to the truth. The American people.

0: deserve the truth on this. And you know, this is the same group. They built this adoration for him when he was telling them too to mask up. When he was telling, you know, basically because he brags about getting the school shut down.
1: Yeah.
0: And he lied about that.
1: Right. Yeah, he did on that. Absolutely.
0: But then in his diary, dear diary, how did he start those notes? Dear me, you are so wonderful. Everyone loves you. The Newsweek piece was so terrific.
1: Oh, God, I saw that. Yeah.
0: This is the kind of ego that comes with the kind of attention and power that you get in a situation like that. And for someone in that position, it's rare. Let's hope it's rare. Let's hope that we don't get to a pandemic with something else more dangerous, which is the whole point
1: right.
0: of getting to the truth. How did this happen?
1: I did see, because I went through so many comments. I did see, I don't know if I saved it or not. I'll see if I did. But I don't have that window up here at the moment where somebody was saying, don't you understand what was going on? There was pure panic. There was pure panic. There was well, right. And when there's pure panic, the truth should come out. You just don't say there was true panic. So whatever anybody says goes, because you'd never say that about a Republican.
0: Right.
1: If it was a Republican candidate or whatever. The crazy panic happens, the more important it is to know what the truth is. For example, putting seniors close together during COVID in nursing homes and putting people that had COVID in there.
0: And we had already learned a lesson from that and how dangerous it was, yet Governor Cuomo at the time.
1: Yeah.
0: Believed it wasn't that dangerous.
1: And so, the more the panic that is not the because there was so much panic, it justifies anything that he did. It doesn't.
0: No.
1: Just the opposite.
0: No.
1: The whole role of scientists is not to panic.
0: Right. It's to get down to exactly how this happened. And, you know, this was the real tell in the back and forth between Fauci and Rand Paul was the fact that he was so evasive in his answers. Keep in mind, he's not in an elected position, right? He's not running for office yet. he's not there to do anything except talk about the science behind what happened.
1: Mm-hmm.
0: His expertise, his purview, and the only thing he did is run around in circles.
1: What would have been early on the right thing that you could say would be fair for Fauci to say, you know, because we know they held the meeting and it was basically 10 to 2 that the people in that meeting with Fauci, 10 to 2, believed that this thing could have been made by man.
0: Right.
1: This was done, and it was 10 to 2.
0: Right.
1: He didn't come out and say it was 10 to 2. He should have said, we have a meeting where the majority believe this and a minority believe that, and we're still searching it.
0: That's a solid answer.
1: Right.
0: And by the way, would be the truth.
1: Right.
0: And you don't have to commit one way or the other.
1: Right. Why couldn't he, and we're still doing research on it.
0: Right.
1: And I haven't made up my mind on it yet, but you don't sit there and say, especially when we know, think about this. Oh my gosh. I mean, they knew it, but in January, it was January he was saying that it didn't come from the market.
0: Yeah.
1: We were hardly talking about COVID in January.
0: No, in fact, it really didn't heat up until the end of February and into March.
1: Right. And then by April, May, where they're still talking about it came from the market.
0: Right. And
1: that, by the way, that helped drive the panic that nature created this. It means it could be anywhere. If nature created it there, why can't it create it, in the United States and 1,000 other places?

0: people were talking. Well, no, if we would have said now we believe it was man-made and probably came from Wuhan. That's the majority consensus at this particular moment.
1: Yeah.
0: And then you saw the whole thing about the CIA when he talked about the that you know, that was publicized a lot yesterday, that the CIA had said, no, we believe that, you know, China is involved in this.
1: Right.
0: And then why? Because remember, when the president was calling it the China virus, remember how calling it the China virus was racist?
1: Oh,
0: remember
1: that? Yeah.
0: And you talked about it yesterday. Was it Pelosi going to Chinatown?
1: Going to Chinatown.
0: We won't deal with this racism.
1: Right.
0: You're bringing racism into anything, and this is simply a disease, and the goal is to figure out where it came from. And so you tell the truth. If you would have told the truth and said, no, we believe it came from this particular source, and probably the consensus from the scientists so far, early, the majority believe, not that there isn't a minority that doesn't believe otherwise, but the majority believe this, people would say, okay, we know where ground zero is. We know it's not going to just appear in Louisiana.
1: Well, you know, and for the left, it didn't break until Jon Stewart went on his buddy's TV show, Stephen Colbert.
0: When was that, 2022? Or what?
1: It was late in the game. It was late in the game. And you could not talk about it on social media. If you tried to say anything about it, then you were going to be throttled. You were going to be shut down. Your account was going to be suspended. And he goes on, of all shows, the Colbert Show. And does his rant.
0: June 14th, 2021.
1: Yeah. So we're talking well over a year into this whole thing.
0: Yeah.
1: And you couldn't talk about it. You could not post anything. And the left and Stewart making the point in a funny way, but it was funny because it was true. It was observational humor that had every bit of truth behind it. And after that, the liberals just kind of broke away. They were just like, maybe we can talk about it. Maybe we can at least have a discussion about it. It started to break open. On the right, we were looking at it for what it was. There were things we didn't know in the first month, in the first 2 months, in the first 3 months. But we started to see the pattern.
0: Mm-hmm.
1: And quite frankly, we assess our own risks every single day. And we know with a virus that acts a lot like the flu, you protect the elderly. And you often protect children. And anybody with any underlying disease. And those were the basics. We knew that. But they wanted more control. And they were getting.
0: Well, that was initially on. Then we found out later you didn't have to protect the children.
1: Exactly. Right. That was the exception to that.
0: Right.
1: That with that virus, children actually in any age group were actually the safest.
0: Right. We are Red Eye Radio.
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0: We are Red Eye Radio. He's Eric Carly, and I'm Gary McNamara. I saw a number of people on X say, well, I believe Fauci is going to take the fifth. It's like, well, why? He doesn't need to take the fifth.
1: Yeah, right.
0: The only thing that they can, and Comer said it yesterday, as we know, he was pardoned. He was pardoned for anything he might have done.
1: Right.
0: So if he comes out and says, no, I stole money. I stole COVID money. I'm not accusing him of doing that. Hypothetically, couldn't do anything. The only thing he can be charged for is lying before Congress now. That's it.
1: Yeah.
0: Why would you take the fifth?
1: Right.
0: You would only take the fifth because you don't want to go down in history as somebody who said one thing in leading the COVID fight, you know, or believing one thing or not reporting the truth to the American people.
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2: Family and friends gathering in New York Friday to say goodbye to a sergeant killed in an Iranian attack.
3: As the war drags on, the human toll growing. 28-year-old Staff Sergeant Angel Rampersad, who was killed in an Iranian missile strike in Jordan, laid to rest.
4: My daughter was a real hero, and I will miss her dearly.
3: At least 685 U.S. troops have been wounded and 18 killed in action.
2: Donald Trump's personal attorneys are challenging a ruling earlier this month that sought to discipline them over the deal for the now dead $1.8 billion anti-weaponization fund.
5: A judge earlier this month criticized Trump's lawyers for attempting to use the court to legitimize a deal to create a compensation fund for purported victims of government weaponization, as well as immunize the president from IRS audits. Trump's lawyers dropped the president's $10 billion lawsuit against the IRS over the leak of his tax returns to broker the so-called settlement. The notice of appeal comes as the Trump administration has refused to amend the settlement paperwork, jeopardizing the confirmation of Acting Attorney General Todd Blanche. Peter Harlambous, ABC News.
2: Former Congressman George Santos will pay $35,000 and forfeit thousands in alleged winnings. This after the federal regulator overseeing prediction markets found that he engaged in manipulative activity over whether he would or would not attend the State of the Union address earlier this year. Dave Packer, ABC News.
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6: 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Now, it's Red Eye Radio. Gary McNamara and Eric Hurley talk about everything from politics to social issues and news of the day. Whether you're up late or you're just starting your day, welcome to the show. 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
9: All across America, we are Red Eye Radio. He is Eric Hurley and I'm Gary McNamara. We've had a lot of talk since the DSA has come around about socialism and communism and free markets and capitalism and all that neat stuff. It's a great opportunity to talk about it. I was just looking at Jonathan Turley from yesterday on X. It appears that the majority of Spaniards are not feeling that warmth of collectivism. A new poll shows 6 out of 10 Spaniards hold negative opinions of the socialist prime minister's government. This is why socialists often have to wait for memories to pass to get young people, as in New York, to embrace their ideology. It is a cyclical boom and bust pattern where socialist waits for new generations to buy into the same failed policies of prior generations.
10: I've been saying that for years. It's cyclical.
9: Yeah.
10: You wait for a new generation that knows nothing about it.
9: Yep.
10: You know, and that's exactly what happens. You know, it's interesting because I don't know to what extent young people are willfully ignorant and on what topics. But clearly, anyone supporting the DSA is willfully ignorant or for some demented reason believes socialism and communism can work. Maybe they're buying into that whole thing that we heard a few times. Oh, but this is America. We can do it right. We'll do it differently. Doesn't work that way. And it never has. And it's interesting. I was watching the opening remarks. It was actually from C-SPAN. Margot Cleveland reposted it on X, and I forget the account that posted it. But it was Justice Scalia from years ago talking about what sets us apart. And it's not just the Bill of Rights. Our Constitution, the separation of powers, and he did, it's a very interesting speech. In fact, I'll repost it. It's a very interesting speech that he gave, and he was absolutely right. And the thing is they believe these individuals are either clueless or they want to be part of the power grab. Because if you're clueless and you think you're going to get something out of it, and there were plenty of those during the Obama years, they thought things were going to change. They were going to, you know, he's going to pay for my house. He's going to pay for my car. He's going to, you know, do all of this. There were people the day that the Affordable Care Act was signed into law, there were people calling doctor's offices saying, I want an appointment because Obamacare. So there are plenty of people out there that are willfully ignorant. And we say willfully ignorant, you've got to go out of your way to not know the facts these days because everyone has a smartphone. You can't make an excuse in 2026.
9: I think one of the best things that has come up, though, is Mamdani's grocery store.
10: Yeah.
9: Because, you know, you and I always, we look not what's being said necessarily inside the Beltway, even though what you can get on social media at times is still within the Beltway, but it's, you know, maybe it is more people that agree what's inside the Beltway, but are actually outside the Beltway, but mm-hmm. they pay attention to it. Mm-hmm. But, you know, we know you can tell by social media if the liberals believe they have a point.
10: Yeah.
9: They right. will come out and defend it. You know, you and I were talking about the whole Fauci thing, and it was like, okay, what are they going to come out? And the first thing I saw yesterday was a bunch of posts saying, these are his private diaries. I'm like, okay, that's the first shot. It's false because they were done on government servers, and that's going to be the answer to it. That was the answer that was gotten. But, you know, that was, okay, let's throw whatever we can, you know, at the wall and then just, you know, see where it goes. But, you know, of course, it was a bunch of malarkey.
10: Yeah.
9: And with the grocery stores, do you see any liberal? I've not seen a liberal say this is a great idea. Because any liberal knows they understand the bureaucracy that is created. You know, we talked about the amount of money we've gone through, what it costs to build and start up a grocery store in the private sector compared to how Mamdani is doing it. We've talked about how socialists and communists have to lie. You're going to have cheap groceries, 30% off on these particular items. We've already told you what's going to happen. And the fact is, they aren't because they have a superior business model being able to lower prices 30%.

0: They're simply having somebody else pay for it.
1: Mm-hmm.
0: And so the entire thing is a lie. And as we said, liberals can't argue with the point, the old Milton Friedman point, that if you're going to have welfare, get rid of the bureaucracy. Don't have 27 departments handing out money. You create an unnecessary bureaucracy. Simply say, bring last year's earnings,
1: mm-hmm.
0: show us your ID, and we'll give you $100 a week.
1: Yeah.
0: Go to the grocery store and get what you want.
1: If their goal was to help people.
0: Right. If they really cared, that's what they would do. They would not set up a bureaucracy where so much of the money is wasted and not going to the people that they claim to help. Because there's only going to be a very small portion of what's in the grocery store that will be 30% off or 30% lower, which somebody else is actually paying for. It's not really 30% lower. Why are you creating a grocery store where the majority of things will be market price, yet you have a huge bureaucracy running it?
1: Yeah.
0: Why?
1: Yeah, it's, you know, this is again, a demonstration of, well, it's an attempt at a demonstration to show that the government can own things and make it right.
0: Let me change this. You would have to, because you know what's going to happen if you just give out the money. It's not going to be paid for groceries. You would have to, with the local groceries in whatever area you wish to develop, more access to people being able to get groceries, you would give a voucher to them that could only be used at that particular store.
1: Food stamps. That's what I said yesterday.
0: Right.
1: Yeah. Yeah, you just give them food stamps.
0: Right. Food stamps
1: city-administered food stamps is the way to go.
0: Right.
1: If you actually really want to help people.
0: Right. If you truly cared about the people that you claim that you care about, you would make it so they could just go to a regular grocery store with the money that they have. You would not set up something where so much is wasted in a bureaucracy. That is the proof that Mandani actually doesn't care about you.
1: Right.
0: Argue that point, liberals. You can't.
1: Nope.
0: Did you see that? The small business people, I just love this one. Oh, my God. The immigrant community has filed suit against Mamdani creating unfair competition. And it's the immigrant community, the bodegas, whatever. So Mandani is working against the immigrant community also.
1: Well, you know what's funny is that I always pictured the government-owned grocery stores, the Mamdani's, come shop at Mamdani's store. I pictured it basically as a bodega because it was going to be limited in its offerings. And it was going to be, you know, smaller than your massive stores. These aren't going to be giant stores. The last thing you want, by the way, is the media walking through. Because remember that 30% discount is limited.
0: Yeah.
1: So all that stuff is going to be gone. Which means you're not going to have the same supply chain run. There are going to be, just like in the Soviet Union, major empty spots on shelves. And the media is going to be walking through with cameras. And if the media is not doing it, YouTubers will be doing it.
0: Oh, yeah. Yeah.
1: Don't get Michael Rappaport started. He'll be the first one in with a camera. And that's what you're going to see. You're going to see how sad it really is and how horrible the idea is. But I want to go back to what you said a minute ago. Who out there on the left is promoting this as a great idea?
0: Yeah.
1: Aside from Mamdani. In fact, Mamdani he's against the ropes. He's in defensive posture. He's having to answer specific questions. This goes back to that group of individuals

0: And it was a significant group that said they, before the election, they were going to vote for Mamdani, but they also believed his ideas wouldn't work. I can't explain. They just liked the guy. And it was just going to be based on that. I don't know. I can't tell you. But this is what happens. What should you see? What do you normally see? Even the Green New Deal had more Democrats on board trying to push it.
1: Oh, right? Yeah. Oh, yeah.
0: And it's a horrible, I mean, it would be a massive, massive step toward communism.
2: Right.
0: And you had, but you had Democrats out there pushing it and pushing it and pushing it. In this case, Mamdani seems to be the only one, or anybody in his administration. And where is the hype? Because wouldn't you, even if you're not in New York, let's not even include AOC. If you're a Democrat outside of New York, wouldn't you want to demonstrate that this could work? This is going to work. This is a great idea. This is why it's going to work. And eventually we could do this nationwide. Wouldn't that be the hype?
1: Yeah. Yeah.
0: I haven't. No even, one.
1: I haven't doing. Seen. I haven't seen even the DSA jump behind. You would think that they would jump
0: That's
1: behind.
0: A great point.
1: You know, they would jump behind nationalized grocery stores.
0: Right.
1: Now, they talk about, you know, all large corporations should be government owned. So maybe they've just
0: thrown, maybe they've thrown that they, in.
1: They've just thrown that
0: it's
1: in.
0: It's a given that it right. would be grocery stores. Yeah.
1: Right.
0: Okay.
1: Just
0: yeah.
1: to get just a given.
0: Yeah.
1: It's like, well, no, we don't need to talk about it because it's going to be a given. And
0: yeah. The People's Republic of Kroger. I like Kroger the way it is. Leave it alone. It's, you know, it's the, it, but this is, that's it. That's, they. this would be, and by the way, we asked yesterday because something came up, but there was a line about the workers. And we were wondering if that means they would be prevented from forming a union.
1: From preventing, yeah, we had seen that it's the, what was the word, what was the wording that was used?
0: I forget.
1: Because you and I saw the
0: yeah,
1: wording.
0: I forget what it was.
1: And I asked the question, does that mean they can't strike?
0: Right.
1: Are you taking away their ability to strike?
0: Right.
1: Is that what you're doing there?
0: They get a government city union, you know, but they don't get the, and are those, now it says, you know, there's going to be private sector involvement here, but there also has to be on the ground in those stores. There would have to be some government, some city workers, right? I mean, are
1: they're,
0: you?
1: They're gonna. Their private contractors are gonna run the stores. They say.
0: Well, that's what they say, but right. it's some level. Where does that? Where is that divide?
1: Right.
0: Where does
1: exactly.
0: the city start a stop, right. and the private sector or the contractor? You know, it's all in. You know, it's all one and the same because they have to play by the city's rules. Whoever the contractor is.
1: The biggest kick I got out of it, it hasn't happened yet, but I was anticipating it, was when I saw the immigrant business owners sue Mamdani,
0: yeah.
1: citing unfair competition. And I want to see the defense of the city. Well, these immigrants are ripping us off.
0: Yeah. Exactly.
1: I want to see that coming from the
0: you know, I mean,
1: it's not the immigrants. The Jews are controlling the immigrants who own the bodegas.
0: Oh, well, it will be, if the left is spouting it, you know there's going to be anti-Semitism in there.
1: It's like, I was trying to figure out, how do you get anti-Semitism into the argument?
0: That'll be it. I'm sure someone's going to make that.
1: What? The Jews own the commercial property that the immigrants buy. And so if we, again, do price controls on even commercial real estate.
0: Right.
1: I'm
0: yeah.
1: sorry.
0: Well, you know, and that's their conundrum, is that they're not going to be able to promote it. You can't. How do you even advertise it? What's it going to be on the mayor's website, on the city website? I mean, you know, it's going to be all over the news. They're going to get a lot of free advertising. When the first store finally opens, I don't even know when that's going to be. They pushed it back.

0: And the sky and the costs are skyrocketing. What as compared to what they said well, it was it'll be, initially going to be.
1: It'll be mob day one.
0: Oh, yeah, yeah, yeah. No, I think, out of curiosity.
1: If I
0: lived there, I would go out of curiosity.
1: So would I, yeah.
0: I'd be like Michael Rappaport with my camera going, but I'd definitely want to check it out.
1: And I think you asked one of the best questions yesterday. Will shoplifting be encouraged because they're only trying to get food?
0: Well, that's
1: at the government grocery store.
0: Right. Because if they're stealing food, they're only trying to feed their families.
1: We are Red Eye Radio.
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3: Extreme heat in the western two-thirds of the nation is expected to continue. An example of this record-breaking heat from USDA meteorologist Brad Rippey.
4: Saturday, July 25th, we actually saw an all-time record high temperature of 112 degrees in Rapid City, South Dakota.
3: And while high temperatures are expected to back off slightly this week, potential ag impacts remain.
4: Putting a tremendous amount of stress on rangeland and pastures, as well as rain-fed summer crops. And even for irrigated crops, those temperatures get up in the 110-degree range, and that can really take a toll on those crops, not to mention boosting irrigation demands to an extreme level just to keep crops somewhat healthy in that extreme heat.
3: Relief, however, comes to the Central Plains this week, as linkage to the southwestern monsoon is bringing both cloudiness and rains to parts of the region. I'm Rod Bain reporting for the U.S. Department of Agriculture in Washington, D.C.
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0: We are Red Eye Radio. He's Eric Harley, and I'm Gary McNamara. So we started this out talking about Jonathan Turley, talking about Spain and how 6 and 10 now don't like the socialist prime minister, where socialism is going in Spain. And he made the point. He goes, look, they just wait out generations.
1: Yeah.
0: It's cyclical, as we've talked about before, and it comes back again. But if you look at history, if you look at the history of economic societies, you know, it's the one that works the most is the one that's voluntary.
1: Sure.
0: Yeah. That's free markets.
1: Yep.
0: When you start coercing people, you start perverting the marketplace.
1: Yep.
0: And when government starts wanting to control the means of production and, you know, and own corporations, that's when the people that claim they hate monopolies love the ultimate monopoly that's using other people's money.
2: Right.
0: It's amazing.
1: Yeah.

0: Home. Home is more than a place, more than just a feeling. Home is the difference between existing and belonging. At Lazy Boy, we say create home not because of furniture, but because everyone deserves a place where they belong. A place where their potential is not only seen, but unlocked. A place where their dreams are fulfilled. 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A home where you belong. Lazy Boy, it's so much more.
1: ABC News, I'm Dave Packer. Dozens have died after nearly 60,000 migrants crossed into the Spanish territory of Ceuta from Morocco. Many swam. ABC News foreign correspondent Britt Clennett.
2: We know that tens of thousands have already gone back from Ceuta, some voluntarily, some under these bilateral agreements, but they are straining the makeshift centers that have been set up. You know, they have sent in the military to reinforce the border, requested emergency powers, and they are working with the Moroccan authorities too. But we are still seeing a stream of people cross that border.
1: Two U.S. officials say President Trump's weighing a round of intense strikes on energy targets in Iran that could begin as soon as this weekend. The Justice Department has filed a motion to dismiss the charges against the former U.S. Olympian who President Trump had accused of vandalizing the reflecting pool on the National Mall. The DOJ saying new documents show the peeling paint is the fault of the contractor. This is ABC News.
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1: And he is Eric Harley, and I'm Gary McNamara. Who just a couple of years ago, who had the one sane person in the Democratic Party, John Fetterman? 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
1: All right, so I was just going through, again, social media yesterday, and it's like, oh, Fetterman's appearing a lot. Let's hear what John has to say.
2: All right.
1: Remember how liberal people thought he was going to be.
2: Yeah.
1: Remember that?
2: Yeah, sure.
1: And now his popularity with Republicans is, I don't know, probably 40, 50 points higher than Democrats.

0: Oh, yeah, I'd say probably. Yeah. Yeah. But here's Fetterman on CNBC. Here we go.
1: I agree. That's my point. It's like I said that on my own socials. I'm like, this is not a big tent kind of like, well, you know, like, you know, abolish prisons, abolish the border, abolish the presidency, abolish the Pentagon. I mean, these are crazy people. And now they are electing people across our country, you know, Colorado, even in my own state, definitely in New York City right now. And some of those people like Mandami are doing dangerous things. Could you imagine if I just announced that you know, I'm going to arrest so-and-so in Pennsylvania, or you're not welcome here in my state? You know, he's a clown, and now he's putting the list of people that owns homes in New York. You know, don't put people on lists. They haven't done anything wrong. And they're behaving in truly bizarre ways. And that seems like what the DSA wants more and more. And now, why aren't more Democrats? Isn't it? It's incumbent on us, Republican and Democrat side, to police your own ranks.
0: Let's get more from Fetterman here. Here we go.
1: This is not a big tent kind of like, well, you know, like, you know, abolish prisons, abolish the border, abolish the presidency, abolish the Pentagon. I mean, these are crazy people.
0: Okay, it's the same one. The intro was, it said it was different. But let's go to, this is, again, another Democrat. This is Melissa DeRosa, remember, who worked for Cuomo.
2: Yeah.
0: Yeah. All right. Remember, right. She's a Democrat. Here we go. All right.
3: I don't know who in the DSA brain trust is sitting around saying it's a good idea to unleash the cast of One Flew Over the Cuckoo's Nest within 100 days of the midterms, because right now the best thing that the Republican Party has going for them is the DSA media tour.
2: I mean, seriously, it's the only lively part of the party, right? It's and I say lively because it's getting all the attention. They are doing every media, any and every media. They're doing the more right-leaning media. The DSA is out there.
0: I saw this article, Abigail Anthony, National Review. They have no idea what we think. The online discord about ideological bias in academia proves that leftists do not know what conservative beliefs are. In the past week, there has been some popular threads and insightful discussions on social media about the presence of conservatives and conservatism, or more accurately, the lack thereof in universities. Below, I paraphrase responses contributed by individuals defending the state of academia in no particular order. All right. And this is what she's doing to make her point. Conservatives oppose education itself. This is what the left's saying. Mm. Conservatives oppose education itself, independent of what is being taught at educational institutions or how they lean politically, and therefore do not train enough qualified people to work at universities. Universities are for literate people, therefore conservatives are excluded. Universities do not directly discriminate against conservatives on the basis of ideology. They simply maintain rigorous intellectual and scholarly standards that conservatives fail to meet. Conservatives necessarily hold conservative beliefs, none of which are intellectually defensible positions, and therefore conservatives are unfit for academia. Five, conservatives support Trump, so they must be stupid and therefore do not belong in universities. Intelligent people lean to the left, and because academia is for intelligent people, academia leans to the left. Academia leans to the left because reality and truth lean to the left. Universities do have viewpoint diversity by virtue of having different disciplines and specialized schools. Therefore, the complaints about a lack of viewpoint diversity is unfounded.
2: Right.
0: Yeah. Conservatives are almost always bad writers and therefore do not meet scholarly standards.
2: Okay.
0: Conservatives are anti-intellectual and do not believe in the underlying methodologies necessary for producing legitimate scholarship. An example of conservatives rejecting methodology is apparent in their belief that there are two biological sexes. So you are not an intelligent person. You're anti-intellectual if you believe in the science of biology.
2: Mm-hmm.
0: By the way, that's the only thing that they bring up, which, of course, is the worst thing that they could possibly bring up.
2: Yeah.

0: because the anti-intellectuals are the ones that are defying science.
1: Right.
0: But what's really interesting is I disagree with the premise of the article in National Review. They have no idea what we think. Yes, they do. That's why they won't debate. That's why they won't actually say, you know, for example, the conservatives are right. Socialism isn't going to work in grocery stores. They don't argue that point.
1: Right.
0: They're not arguing the points. You know, they're trying, as we know, since they brought up the radical transgender movement, that if you believe that there are two biological sexes, that you're anti-intellectual. How? They won't argue the point. We know that. We know how, you know, how it goes in the radical transgender movement. You shut down the conversation. You need to shut up. You're transphobic. It's name calling. They don't want to discuss the issues. It's just the opposite. I disagree with Abigail. I think they know exactly where Republicans stand. They don't believe they can debate them, which is why they demonize them.
2: Well, and you demonize in order to avoid the debate.
0: Exactly.
2: You call them bigots, you call them, you know, whatever. And that's been their approach. You look at the DSA. They're not really even debating anything. It's not even a real debate. Well, you're pushing socialism. You're pushing no national defense.
0: Yep,
2: we sure are. You're pushing no police.
0: Yep,
2: we sure are. It's not a real debate. They're just, it's like they think they've won and the debate is over. That they've moved past the debate.
0: Well, when you think about it, you know, I'm going to try this now. When I travel again, if I have time, I've got to stop by the hotel that I stay in. I got to stop by the bar again and see if I can find more liberals. I've done that since about 4 months ago when I met that couple, 4 or 5 months ago. Remember that couple I was telling you about?
1: Mm-hmm.
0: Completely clueless. Had no idea what was going on. No idea. Yet we're standing strong in their positions. And I said, well, yeah, but this is the way that it is. I can show you, you know, where it is. I can show you where you can find it from sources that you... I don't believe anything in the media. Then how did you come to your opinion? I got a blank stare back. If you don't believe, what do you believe then?
2: Where did you learn what you believe?
0: They couldn't tell me. And I would love just to bring up everything that we've, you know, been bringing up about, you know, socialism and everything else, and see whether they actually, you know, what they actually know about socialism.
1: Yeah.
0: Because you make a great point. They're not debating. You know, for example, what I'd like to ask them is this: what's taking over the Democratic Party is a Democratic Socialist of America. The leadership says they're all part of the Big Tent.
1: Yeah.
0: Right?
1: Right.
0: So can you run it when you think, talk to the average normal person? We want to get rid of the police, defund the police, open borders.
2: No national defense.
0: And no national defense.
2: No Senate.
0: No. Yeah, but before you even get there, because they have no concept of the separation of powers. Eric, I don't want to make this too complicated.
2: You don't want to confuse them?
0: I don't want to make it too complicated.
2: Yeah, that's a good point.
0: I want to get to the basic instinct of government is there to protect you.
2: Yeah.
0: But defund the police, defund Border Patrol and ICE, because now that's the DSA is saying that. They said that last week, the co-chair.
1: Right.
0: No, we don't want it. We don't want anybody on the borders.
1: Right.
0: Nobody, no police, nobody on the borders, no military, nothing. We just exist as a geographical area.
1: Right.
0: Who's for that one? Who on the Democrat side is for that? And why are you saying that that should be part of our big tent? Now, we can get into the next part with the no Senate and then and no Senate, no president, no Supreme Court, because people go, well, there's going to be one. No, there will not be one as we know it. It will not be a president of the United States. It will be someone chosen by the legislature, which would just be the House, and the Supreme Court would be under the whims of the House. You would have, you know, when you start thinking of one party control, what comes to your mind?
3: I don't know, the Politburo or
1: that's
0: the Soviet Union.
1: Yeah.
0: But I mean, the argument, it's interesting because all the people from the DSA are

0: young and stupid.
1: Yeah.
0: They have no idea of history at all. No. And that's why they go in there with this arrogant confidence. Like, what do you mean? Well, you know. Well, prisons. No, we're going to have to evolve out of them, because once you get rid of poverty, there's not going to be any criminals anymore.
1: Right.
0: Out of your freaking mind? Have you paid attention to history at all?
1: Yeah, because no one would murder out of just anger.
0: Right.
1: Or some type of psychosis.
0: Eric, what you don't know realizes everybody wants to work hard and earn a legitimate living.
1: If Jeffrey Dahmer just had a little more money.
2: Wow, what defense would they make for him?
0: Well, I can see.
2: I don't know who he was trying to feed.
0: I can see AOC. If you just fed them more Cheerios, we wouldn't have serial killers.
1: That's right. That's the problem. It's all this cereal. Then Bernie would chime in saying, we had too many choices of cereal.
0: No, it's the lack of cereal.
1: Yeah.
0: The argument can go both ways here.
1: Yeah. No, Bernie's going to be on the aisle. Look at all the choices in cereal.
0: No, you're right.
1: This is a problem.
0: No, I was wrong. It's not the lack of cereal. It's the sugar in the cereal.
1: Yes. The cereal killers are trying to do good by eliminating all the sugar in children's diets. Ugh. Wait for it. Because it just keeps getting more and more ignorant. It's not going to be long. It isn't going to be long. I don't know what they're going to promote and try and justify. Look, if the economy is great, people won't have a need to commit a crime.
0: And the economy will be great because government will own all the businesses.
1: That's right.
0: And then government will care.
1: And we won't have police, but we're going to have to police you. So we'll have our police.
0: Now, we're going to limit the profits. Remember, as the DSA official position, no double-digit profits for anybody.
1: Yeah.
0: And so,
1: I don't know why you would have single-digit profits.
0: Well, they didn't. That was the fallback position,
1: yeah, right,
0: from that representative from the DSA last week.
1: Yeah.
0: Well, then what would the profit be? Well, certainly not double digits. Well, then 9%, 8%, 7%,
1: and
0: 6%.
1: Why any profits?
0: If you're going to limit profits, why have any profits?
1: My neighbor's getting 9% profit. I'm only getting 1% profit.
0: That's not fair.
1: That's not fair.
0: We need to equalize profits.
1: That's right. 0.0.
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0: We are Red Eye Radio. He's Eric Cronin. I'm Gary McNamara. It'll be interesting to see, because you made a great point, that even when the DSA, when the socialist communist, whatever they are, anarchist, socialist, communist, whatever, whenever the DSA is on, you said there's really not a debate. Even if it's on a conservative network, it's more like, really?
1: Yeah.
0: And what do you believe here? Really? Well, how's this going to work?
1: It's going to work.
0: Get rid of poverty. It's going to work. There really isn't a debate where they go, all right, let's look at history. Do you understand history? There isn't time in a 2-minute segment.
1: Yeah.
0: In fact, I think the conservative networks just want to get out the insane ideas you believe in.
1: Yes.
0: And their job is done at that point.
1: Well, that's what they should be doing, but I'd love to see a long debate. I don't think there's going to be one.
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0: 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Now, it's Red Eye Radio. Gary McNamara and Eric Hurley talk about everything from politics to social issues and news of the day. Whether you're up late or you're just starting your day, welcome to the show. From the Relief Factor Studios, this is Red Eye Radio.
2: All across America, we are Red Eye Radio. He is Eric Hurley and I'm Gary McNamara. You know, when we started on Monday's show, one of the things that we said is, wow, there's not a peep out of the mainstream media about the Fauci diaries. Nothing.
3: Yeah, right.
2: And it's like they're pretty damning. They're in his own words, and you can take what he said then and what he said privately, and you can obviously see the difference that he wasn't telling the American public the truth on a number of particular issues out there. I did find this. This is from Fox News yesterday, where they actually looked and monitored from, I think it was Saturday, Sunday, and Monday to see how much the networks were covering it. But first, they played a collage of what it used to be, the love fest with Fauci from the mainstream media. Here we go.
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10: Saturday Night Live is back this weekend. 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
3: Yeah.
2: Here we
3: wow.
2: go. It's not done yet, guys. And we're not done with the audio cut. I got to restart this here because the important part's coming up.
3: All right. Here we go.
2: Here we go now.
4: How times have changed for the legacy media. The new revelations from Fauci's diary has been completely ignored by CNN, MS Now, ABC, and NBC. And as of last night, CBS spent just 24 seconds on it.
2: Okay, this is Saturday through Monday. CNN, 0 minutes. MS Now, 0. ABC, 0. NBC, 0. CBS, excuse me, Barry Weiss, 24 seconds.
3: Yeah.
2: Why would that be when you have the media that will be, this is how you have to judge this. You don't sit there and say, I can't believe they're not. It's like, well, of course they're not.
3: Yeah.
2: They view the diary, what's in the diary, as so destructive towards the history of what we were told during COVID by Fauci. Remember, these are the same people that will defend the radical transgender movement and try to make the case that a man can be a woman if the man says so.
3: Mm-hmm.
2: But they're not here defending Dr. Fauci.
3: Right.
2: That's how damaging it is.
3: They invested so heavily.
2: Oh, yeah.
3: In the adoration part of it. And that's what helped to build that ego that was probably already there. And that you can't back away from. Those clips you just heard sound weird.
2: Oh, don't they?
3: They just sound weird.
2: Yeah.
3: Introduce them. Who his name?

0: Segment title.
1: Ask the questions, right?
0: And get straight to the questions.
1: Yes. You could feel and hear and see the idolatry.
0: Well, what were you expecting? That he was going to call you after the interview and invite you to dinner?
1: A hero.
0: You're a hero.
1: America's
0: Your birthday's
1: hero.
0: Tomorrow. Today, we get the gift. What? What?
1: Well, remember, weren't those the times of, not the Mooch. The guy who's in prison now, who you should run for president.
0: Oh, yeah.
1: I got my mind here.
0: What was his name? The lawyer.
1: Yeah. Avenatti.
0: Yeah, Michael Avenatti.
1: Yeah, remember?
0: Yeah. No, it's the same adoration.
1: That's the problem. It blows up in your face.
0: Well, and what was the idea behind it? Why such adoration? Because he wasn't Trump. Because they could take him and they all, you know, they're always carving out someone that may have worked under Trump for a few minutes and then they're no longer under Trump, and his tone changed after Trump was no longer president completely. You could see how much he adored himself, how much the adoration was fueling all of that ego. I had no doubt in my mind what was going on. We've seen this before. They did the same with John Bolton. You know, ooh, a tell-all book. Tell us more. And this is, you know, this is what the media does. And investing that much in adoration, this has to be very embarrassing for them. I don't think they care enough to be embarrassed. They just move on as if nothing ever happened.
1: Yeah, they just. I would say the same thing. They don't have shame when they're wrong.
0: Right.
1: All they wish to do is not cover it because it's damaging to the narrative that they still wish to hold.
0: Yeah.
1: And you know they back this. They back this narrative. As we said before, they just move on. They're political activists. It's not, and this is one thing that we had said to the conservative politicians. This goes all the way back to Robert Mueller. We hope that the media now learns their lesson and understands it. Stop it.
0: Yeah. Yeah.
1: No, they move on to the next thing. They're not embarrassed by it.
0: Nope.
1: They damaged Trump. They move on. You know, the Russia collusion hoax damaged Trump. They succeeded. They're not embarrassed.
0: Nope.
1: It's not like they hold, you know, When I first became a radio talk show host, the biggest thing that I felt was the fact that I wasn't prepared to be one. I was forced to be one.
0: Mm-hmm.
1: You know, and day one, when you're not a talk show host, and day one, you're a talk show host who has really never given your political opinions on the air before, there's a little bit of panic that sets in because you say to yourself, okay, I sort of think this way. How do I even explain how I think?
0: Right.
1: You know, and I was like, if I'm wrong and somebody corrects me, the shame I will feel. That's not how they think. They don't think this way.
0: Nope.
1: They could care less.
0: Yep. Yeah. No, they don't. They don't. And if they all, and again, this is not, there's no grand conspiracy here between the liberal activists and media where they're calling each other going, hey, don't cover it. Don't cover it. Don't cover it. We know Barry Weiss is going to give it less than 30 seconds, but that's Barry Weiss. Don't cover it. No, they all have the same mindset. And that is, let the sleeping dog lie. Or in this case, let the lying dog lie.
1: You know, the interesting thing is, I mean, and Barry Weiss, I bet you CBS carries more of it coming up here under Barry Weiss. But Matt Taibbi, I saw him who was part of the Twitter files with Barry Weiss.
0: Mm.
1: He was, somebody said, Oh, you're still sticking on this. You just can't get off Fauci, huh? You can't move on to the next thing, huh? You can't, you know, you can't move on to what is an important today. And I'm like, okay, here we go. Good deflection. You're trying to deflect.
0: Yeah.
1: Because why would you care? Well, we care because what Fauci said in private and what he did in public were two different things. That's important for the American public to know. But Tabby was like, I've covered this thing for years.

0: I'm going to continue to cover it because that's what I've covered.
1: Yeah. I mean, that's it. And, you know, it's not, look, we've seen it before. It isn't going to be, it isn't going to change.
0: No.
1: There's not going to be, you know, the, and the only thing that really matters is that the American people know the truth. Because even if he were, let's just say that they prosecuted him for lying to Congress. Let's say they got him on something. Well, you know, let's say he could go to jail. There was no pardon in place and he could go to jail. What's more important, that he's sitting in jail? No one is above the law. What's more important, that the American people get the truth or that one person is sitting in jail?
0: No, what you get out of this, because as I said earlier in the show, when I saw on social media, well, he'll just take the fifth. It's like, well, you take the fifth if you did something in your term that you believe you could, you know, in his term, in his position, if you believe you could go to jail for what you've done. He's been pardoned for all of that.
1: Yeah, right.
0: The only thing he can do, the only reason he would lie is because he would show himself as saying one thing in public and another thing in private. Mm-hmm. And he might not want to do that, but does he want to commit perjury? No. Will he take the fifth? I don't know. I'd be surprised if he did. I don't think it's part of his personality to take the fifth. One of the things that's come out of his, you know, it's like, I'm thinking, Carly Simons, you're so vain. Mm-hmm. The V word has been used a lot to describe him with his obsession of his, you know, media presentations.
1: Right, yeah.
0: Which obviously shows how important that was, you know, to him. But the most important part is now that that history gets it right.
1: Yeah.
0: And we already know that when something like this happens again, because now I haven't even heard in a while, and there probably has been more COVID strains. Remember how that kept going for a while?
1: Oh, yeah, yeah.
0: Even last year. There's another COVID strain. Yawn.
1: Yeah.
0: And that's because people don't pay it. People don't have trust in the government anymore when it comes to pandemics.
1: Right.
0: You've lost the trust of this generation. You're going to have to wait a couple of generations down the road to get it back again. But the important part now is that history gets it right and says, this is what we were told. This was the reality of it. And then you make your own decision at that point.
1: Yeah.
0: You get as close to the truth as you can get as possible in politics.
1: Yeah, right, yeah. And I just don't, you know, again, what the people do with the truth is up to them. I can't make people care about it. We don't see this enormous outrage.
0: No.
1: But having it as a matter of record is important. That's why he's going to be on Capitol Hill today. We'll see what he says. You know, he was evasive before. I expect him to be evasive to a certain extent, you know, to save his own pride, I guess. I don't know. But there are things you can't deny. Now that we have the diaries, sorry, you can't deny it. And so they'll just let this, again, I think the radicals look at this and say, yeah, yawn. We're going to move on. We're not going to. Nobody cares about this. And to a large extent, they're right. Nobody is outraged about the truth when it comes to a global pandemic, about taxpayer dollars, U.S. taxpayer dollars being used for gain of function. Nobody cares about the truth. If that doesn't jolt you, because remember, the first 90 days, it was zombie apocalypse territory. And if that doesn't jolt you into caring, because the next one might not be COVID, it might be something much more dangerous. How do you prevent it from happening again? You get to the bottom of the truth

0: and you make sure.
1: And I guess the one question I would want answered is, why didn't you tell the American public the whole truth?
0: Right.
1: Why didn't you do it? Why didn't you tell them the truth?
0: Why were you hiding it?
1: Why did you say this? Now, you said publicly that you never did anything or closed schools or wanted to. Of course, you didn't close the schools.
0: Yeah.
1: The states would do that, or the local school districts would do that. But you said they should. Here it is. Here's where you said they should close. Why did you say that when the science never showed that it affected children like it did the elderly?
0: Right. Right.
1: And remember how long the teachers' unions went out? Weren't we into like late 2021, early 2022?
0: Yeah. Yeah.
1: It was unbelievable what they did.
0: And the left believed they could not only control people's movement, their freedom, their behavior, they could control their words on social media.
1: But they didn't attempt to control drinking, because liquor stores were necessary businesses to be open.
0: That's even the USSR passed out free vodka.
1: That's proof.
0: Yes.
1: It was a communist plot.
0: Yeah.
1: They kept the liquor stores open.
0: It's 150 proof.
1: We are Red Eye Radio.
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0: Here on our radio, he's our crony. I'm Gary McNamara. Iran back on the attack again. You saw that the United States and Saudi Arabia both went after some of the Iranian Revolutionary Guard in Iraq.
1: Yeah.
0: In eastern Iraq.
1: Right.
0: Yesterday. Also, the reports of Iran going after the Kurds. You saw that, right?
1: Yeah.
0: That story out there. I'll tell you one thing that's happening because it's sitting right beneath the surface. Yesterday when the president was talking about the war, it was a blah, blah, blah, blah, blah, blah day to me. When he took off, you heard before he met with Netanyahu, he took off on Netanyahu when he was asked the question that Netanyahu was going to bring him information about, was it Pickaxe Mountain, that they had, you know, intelligence. He goes, I know what it is, you know, like he was irritated. Biden, where did that come from? And the other one where he said, look, Iran wants a deal. It's just not formal yet. And I went, stop it. You know, stop it. But it's this entire thing that they stopped the war. You know, they stopped the attacks that the president was promoting we were going to do. And all of a sudden it was stopped. And one of the reasons was and the leaks that came from the administration that said it's because of munitions. Wall Street Journal questioned it yesterday, said, if it's about munitions, why isn't the president and the conservatives in Congress screaming holy hell about it? There's nothing after it. Nothing.
1: Right.
0: It's the same thing as when the president came and talked about China and the elections. And the next day, the conservative publications went, well,
1: yeah,
0: if they're doing all this bad stuff that you're saying, why aren't you going to, why are there no sanctions? There's nothing. I'm not going to do anything.
1: Yeah.
0: Why bring it up as something that's absolutely urgent to the American people? Well if we don't have the munitions, and I'll tell you, an author from a senior fellow from the Manhattan Institute said, it's not true. It's not because of weapons. Now, the president later on denied it, but why are you getting those mixed messages?
1: Right.

0: 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I could do this all day, folks. Please join us.
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2: ABC News, I'm Dave Packer. State and federal officials are working to determine who's behind a series of cyber attacks against water treatment facilities in Minnesota and other states. Some evidence points to Iran, but President Trump, he doesn't believe that.
3: I would blame it on Minnesota and the governor, the corrupt governor of Minnesota. They like to say, oh, it's Iran. Iran should be so lucky. Iran's got bigger problems than worrying about Minnesota.
2: Minnesota's Governor Tim Walz, he pushed back, blaming the Trump administration for taking an axe to federal agencies that fight cyber attacks. Two U.S. officials say President Trump's weighing a round of intense strikes on energy targets in Iran that could begin as soon as this weekend. The Justice Department has filed a motion to dismiss the charges against the former U.S. Olympian who the president had accused of vandalizing the reflecting pool on the National Mall. The Trump administration is now blaming the contractor for the peeling pool liner paint. This is ABC News.
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1: And he is Eric Carley, and I'm Gary McNamara. Download our Red Eye Radio app today, and you can listen when and where you choose. Yeah, so we had said it when we came in Monday. And then it was yesterday we saw the Wall Street Journal editorial, which was basically saying the same thing that we were saying.
2: Mm-hmm.
1: This is major. If we're actually running out of munitions to fight Iran, then we're either allocating our defense money completely wrong, or there's a huge problem that needs to be addressed now. Because this has been more than just this past weekend where that has been talked about.
2: Yeah.
1: And you and I said the number one priority of the federal government, number one, there isn't even a close second, is defense of the American people. It's funding the military. That is dominant number one before anything, which is, of course, why the communists wish to get rid of it. Can't defend the democracy if the military's gone. There is no democracy to defend anymore. And so we've said all along, even before this past weekend, why isn't the president screaming about it? Why isn't Congress screaming about it?
2: Well, where was where was the heads up? If the media is reporting these leaks and they talked about some of the anti-patriot defense missiles were down to our below 1,000, that we had burned through so many at a high rate. Where was that alarm when we were burning through so many at such a high rate, if that actually was going on? Where was the Pentagon going to policymakers along with the president saying, we need more defense? We need more funding for this particular type of defense. Early on, you had anti-drone technology that was being questioned because of the type of drones that Iran was using. And we were using a very expensive technology at that time to battle those drones. So the question is, if this is actually going on, this is my red flag. If that's going on, you're not looking at inventories every day. You're not looking and saying, hold on a second. We're going to have to go to Capitol Hill for more. This is going to be a long-term situation. And we didn't anticipate. I don't buy it to begin with.
1: Interesting article that I read, saw it in Tablet magazine, and it was written by Park McDougald, who is a senior fellow at the Manhattan Institute. The Manhattan Institute is a conservative and free market think tank. We've talked about it before. I've referenced the editor at large, Myron Magnet, before. He was editor from 1994 to 2008, I believe it was. But he also wrote the book in 1993 that had a huge impact on me. It was called The 60s Legacy to the Underclass, and really talked about the pathology of dependency that was caused, you know, in the 60s when it was like the great welfare solution to all the problems we had today. And he said it came back and bit them, you know, basically right in the butt. Mm-hmm. That's what it did. And so it's called The 60s Legacy to the Underclass, which is the welfare state that we have created. It's a wonderful book. I think Bush referenced it one time. Mm-hmm. I forgot what he referenced on it. Heather McDonald on the police with the Manhattan Institute, you know, talking about the statistics when it was, you know, the cops are hunting, exist to hunt down and kill blacks. And she goes, figures don't show that.
2: Right.
1: Here's what the figures show. And she went through the figures. Oh, man, she was demonized for that.
2: Well, and she set out just to demonstrate with the numbers what was actually going on. She didn't know either way when she approached it. And then, if I remember correctly, was a bit surprised that the numbers were, of course, way off than what the left was promoting. Right.
1: So here's what he wrote an article. Why isn't Trump finishing the job in Iran? It's not because the U.S. is running out of ammo. And I'm not going to read the whole thing, but I'll read the part.

0: I think are pretty important. So is the United States just too short on ammo to continue fighting? Oh, by the way, Tablet Magazine, the writer, he's a senior fellow at Manhattan Institute. Just so you know what any perceived biases he might have are. Tablet Magazine is a Jewish conservative center right magazine.
1: Okay.
0: So he works for Manhattan Institute and also Tablet Magazine. All right. So the United States is just too short. Is the United States just too short to continue fighting? Unsurprisingly, the answer is that there is a partial truth here, but one wrapped in a whole lot of BS and spin. The first point to make is that much of the media coverage, presumably guided by some in the Trump administration, is intentionally conflating munitions with air defense munitions used to defense against drones and ballistic missiles. U.S. inventories are classified. That's one of the problems. But most media coverage refers to the estimates from the Center for Strategic and International Studies, which the media say closely align with classified U.S. data. Now, there's a problem there, because do we actually know that's the truth? And they have a table of they have the key munition stockpiles from the Center for Strategic and International Studies published in April at the conclusion of the first wave of fighting. Of those key munitions, the Tomahawks, the and all the other high tech the high end missiles are all high end standoff offensive weapons for which the United States has plentiful cheaper substitutes. We have the expensive one, but we have many cheaper substitutes. The concern is specifically with the high end air defense munitions such as Patriots, THAADs, and SM-6s uses to defend ships from missiles and drones. However, none of these shortages precludes further operations against Iran. In U.S. military doctrine, air defense is not intended to provide an indefinite shield against drone and missile strikes. Given enough time, any sufficiently capable enemy can overwhelm air defenses, a problem known as overmatch. The purpose of air defenses is to protect U.S. and allied forces long enough to suppress and then destroy the enemy's launch capability. We brought that up the last 2 days. Indeed, this was precisely the point reportedly raised by CENTCOM Chief Brad Cooper during the president's recent war council. According to the Wall Street Journal, Cooper believes the U.S. can cope with the limited stocks of Patriot and other air defense interceptors because the propped up U.S. Strikes, if they are approved by Trump, would blunt Iran's ability to launch a large number of missiles, which is true. And what we suspect was the basis of Kane's reported warning is that munition shortages do somewhat raise the risk of combat operations. The United States and Israel definitely have the capacity to conduct operations, but they're going to have to maybe accept a little bit more risk than they have in the past, said Colby Baldauer, an independent defense analyst and Center for European Policy Analysis, told the Tablet in an interview. They're going to have to get in a little closer using things like small diameter bombs. The United States still has a lot of munitions available, but they definitely will have a little bit more judicious, perhaps be a little bit more judicious in how they execute and plan operations. Indeed, as the CSIS report, quote, above notes, the United States has enough missiles to continue fighting this war under any plausible scenario. As for the claim that munition shortages hurt U.S. preparedness against China, this is technically true but misleading. Indeed, such claims repeat a line of argument frequently advanced by Undersecretary of Defense for Policy Elbridge Colby, a close ally of Vance and other restrainers within the Trump administration, though Colby has been publicly supportive of the Iran war. Indeed, since entering office, Colby has repeatedly attempted to use concern about munitions as a pretext to attempt to starve Europe in general and Ukraine in particular of U.S. arms on the theories that U.S. must conserve its stockpiles to deter China. But this is a dishonest argument. At no point in living memory since China first began to be identified as the main pacing threat has the United States been adequately prepared to deal with the threat, not only in terms of munitions, but also in terms of the broader force structure. But what in a nightmare scenario is what they're talking about. But the nightmare scenario

0: is do we have enough emissions, munitions to fight a war with China, Russia, and the Middle East?
1: Right.
0: That's the standard that he claims that they're using. That's right. Why I said, okay, but you can't use that because we're not going to be at war with Russia.
1: Right.
0: And odds are we're not going to be at war with China.
1: Right.
0: So that's the, and so he goes, of course, all of this is a bit theoretical now because we are under no illusion about the president's intention of fighting a strategically coherent campaign in Iran or anywhere else. But that's a problem of leadership. It's not that we don't have the ammo. You know, it's what is in the president's mind about what we're going to do. But like I said yesterday with the president, for me, it was a blah, blah, blah. When he went after Netanyahu, I'm like, stop it. You know, like, because Netanyahu said, all he said was, is that we're going to make sure the president has the classified information of Pickaxe Mountain, that this is where they're putting a lot of the nuclear material. And the president took off, like, on the reporter for them, like, I know that, I know, you know, whatever, and took off at Netanyahu. It's like, your ally's fighting in a war. That shouldn't cause that type of response from the president as it did.
1: Right.
0: And then when the president said that, oh, no, Iran wants a deal, but it's just not formal yet. It's like, stop it. God, stop it. Just, you know, you.
1: Nobody believes that. And if it were true, nobody believes Iran is going to abide by a deal.
0: Right. Yeah, but we're back to where we were 3 weeks ago.
1: And this whole thing that, you know, we've got the best cameras in the world on that mountain. We're watching them closely. But what are you doing? Where is the mission? Where is the mission?
0: Well, that's where we played. Did we play yesterday, John Kennedy? Because, you know, Senator Kennedy was saying, yeah, we did. They need to sit down. They need to explain to us in the Senate what we're doing, what our goals are.
1: Yeah, because he wasn't in that cut. He wasn't completely on board with the president.
0: Yeah. He's like, we need to know what's going on.
1: Well, this is the problem. That's another red flag.
0: Even if it doesn't become public, you need to talk to the leaders.
1: You've got to talk
0: of Congress and say, here's where we're going.
1: Yep.
0: If you want them to raise holy hell and say, if we don't have enough munitions, we need to get it now, but we don't know.
1: Right. I don't know what the mission is.
0: They're not talking to us.
1: I don't know what the mission is. And it's beyond me. I just don't know where do you go with this?
0: And their response would be, well, the mission is to ensure, I know exactly what the president would say, is to ensure that they don't have a nuclear weapon.
1: By doing what? How do you accomplish the mission?
0: Yeah. How do you get to that point is the question.
1: Yep.
0: So we know what the goal is. What is the strategy to reach the goal?
1: Where is it?
0: Right.
1: Where are we? And then we keep hearing, well, they want to talk. They want to talk.
0: Well, now there's a great point that I read yesterday. Some of the analysis that they are starting to starve because of the blockade, you know, Iran, which means though we should have never taken it off to begin with for a couple of weeks. Right. The whole thing is to shorten it. If you believe this policy is going to work, then don't back off on it ever to get something that you already had before the war.
1: Right.
0: As we did with the Memorandum of Understanding. That was ridiculous.
1: Right.
0: Which is why that got blown up real quick. Which was the only way that was going to go.
1: Yeah, I have no faith. I have no faith in anything that's being said right now.
0: You know, I remember you said, I forgot, it was early on when I worked with you, you don't believe that the United States will ever fight a war to actually win again.
1: That we've lost our stomach for war.
0: Yeah.
1: That we've lost our will to go to battle. I'm not talking about necessarily the people that serve. It's the people that serve.
0: Well, it's also based on the people. Remember, look at the polling. The president looks at the polling. It's
1: the average American person.
0: Right.
1: Which, by the way, is nothing new. We didn't want to get involved in World War II either. until we did.
0: I'll never forget the research that I saw, like 1939, a year before, like 95% of the people wanted to stay out of the war, World War II. Even though the Lend-Lease program, I think, had started at that point. And a year later, it's like 95% wanted to enter the war.
1: We didn't go to war with Al-Qaeda until 9/11.
0: Right. We are Red Eye Radio.
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0: We are Red Eye Radio. He's Eric Carlin. I'm Gary McNamara. What's the next step for the Republicans? I mean, I don't think they're going to let this end. I don't see them giving. I just don't see them giving him immunity. He's not going to get immunity from perjury, and I think that's what he would want. Because Fauci is not going to sit there and answer questions.
1: I don't know, even with full immunity on that, that he would.
0: I think I made that point earlier.
1: I just don't,
0: because he would have to admit that he misled the American public.
1: His ego is driving a lot of this. It's not just the legal risks here. It's also his ego. I mean, the legal risks take precedent, but even if he were given full immunity, speak freely, nothing's going to happen, you're going to walk, he's not going to do it. He's not going to do it. That's not who he is.
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3: Now, it's Red Eye Radio. Gary McNamara and Eric Hurley talk about everything from politics to social issues and news of the day. 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
4: All across America, we are Red Eye Radio. He is Eric Hurley and I'm Gary McNamara. Well, this is a way to start the show here. And I didn't tell you that I wanted to bring this up first because I wanted to get your reaction to it.
5: All right. All right.
4: Democratic political strategist, the Serpent,
5: all right,
4: James Carville, on Sunday said David Hogg, former Democratic National Committee vice chair, should succeed current chair Ken Martin, calling the DNC dysfunctional.
5: Well, you know, when I saw that, and I have seen it, I saw it. In fact, yesterday during the show, it was late in the show, and I saw that headline. I think I saw it at the Hill.
4: Yeah, it's the Hill, yeah.
5: Yeah, so I thought to myself, well, wait a minute. He's been screaming that the party's going bat soup crazy, and he wants David Hogg to be the leader of the party. But wouldn't that be the next logical move? There was a Wall Street Journal story talking about, you know, how this new, the DSA basically, they're a small group of radicals within the Democratic Party. And I thought, no, they're not. One of them is the mayor of New York City. I'm sorry, the president of New York City. And this idea that the
4: bazaar
5: party.
4: Czar of New York City.
5: The czar. He's a dictator. But he's, look, you'd be closer to saying that than you would be if you said Trump is a dictator. I mean, you know, government-owned grocery stores. But then again, Trump is welcoming government-owned this and that, to a certain extent. So who knows? No, I don't believe Trump is a dictator yet. But here's the thing.
4: well, during his third term, he was.
5: Yeah, during his, I think, maybe the fourth term, but I'll give you some leeway. It could be the third. But no.

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0: Beer Runner Radio, he's Eric Cronin, I'm Gary McNamara. I was thinking of Lindy Lee, who left the Democratic Party in late 2024 and was a loyal fundraiser for them for years, and actually was started fundraising for Trump.
1: Yeah. It's interesting because a young lady by the name of Evan Barker, there was a piece in the New York Post the other day that I bookmarked. I was a ruthless fundraiser who helped progressives infiltrate the Democratic Party until it all became unbearable. And she said, in March of 22, I realized the weight of what progressives had become, and it was unbearable. This was my last straw. And she voted for Trump in 24. And this is somebody who said in high school, she actually campaigned for Obama. She was a community organizer for Hillary Clinton in 2015. She did all these things helping, again, progressives infiltrate the Democratic Party. But it had gone too far and in 24. And she wrote a book based on that called Nothing Left. Her name is Evan Barker. But it's really interesting to see this, because if it is happening from within, it was bound to happen, because identity politics builds this. Everybody has their own rule book now, and you don't belong. You're an oppressor. Even Mamdani, to a certain extent, is becoming an oppressor.
0: Oh, The Hill says Carville is recovering from hernia surgery.
1: Yeah. Get well soon.
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3: ABC News, I'm Brian Clark. An about-face from the U.S. attorney in Washington, D.C. related to charges that a man vandalized the reflecting pool, says ABC's Catherine Falders.
4: They are specifically filing a motion to dismiss the charges they brought against former Olympian David Hearn. He was indicted by a grand jury in the D.C. Superior Court, charged with vandalism to the reflecting pool. They are filing this motion to dismiss, admitting that the damage to the reflecting pool was, quote, the result of flawed installation by the contractor.
3: Two U.S. officials familiar with the matter tell ABC that President Trump's weighing a round of intense strikes on energy targets in Iran that could begin this weekend. There's more pressure on one of President Trump's close allies, the president of FIFA, Gianni Infantino. He withdrew his proposal to sell stakes of soccer's World Cup to private equity investors. Now the governing body of soccer in Europe says it's lost confidence in Infantino. This is ABC.
5: America's best talk show hosts. They're all on Central Oregon's best.

0: lot yesterday, that the CIA had said, no, we believe that, you know, China is involved in this.
1: Right.
0: And then why? Because remember, when the president was calling it the China virus, remember how calling it the China virus was racist?
1: Oh,
0: remember that?
1: Yeah.
0: And you talked about it yesterday. Was it Pelosi going to Chinatown?
1: Going to Chinatown.
0: We won't deal with this racism.
1: Right.
0: You're bringing racism into anything, and this is simply a disease, and the goal is to figure out where it came from. And so you tell the truth. If you would have told the truth and said, no, we believe it came from this particular source, and probably the consensus from the scientists so far, early, the majority believe, not that there isn't a minority that doesn't believe otherwise, but the majority believe this, people would say, okay, we know where ground zero is. We know it's not going to just appear in Louisiana.
1: Well, you know, and for the left, it didn't break until Jon Stewart went on his buddy's TV show, Stephen Colbert.
0: When was that, 2022? Or what?
1: It was late in the game. It was late in the game. And you could not talk about it on social media. If you tried to say anything about it, then you were going to be throttled. You were going to be shut down. Your account was going to be suspended. And he goes on, of all shows, the Colbert Show, and does his rant.
0: June 14th, 2021.
1: Yeah. So we're talking well over a year into this whole thing.
0: Yeah.
1: And you couldn't talk about it. You could not post anything. And the left and Stewart making the point in a funny way, but it was funny because it was true. It was observational humor that had every bit of truth behind it. And after that, the liberals just kind of broke away. They were just like, oh, well, maybe we can talk about it. Maybe we can at least have a discussion about it. It started to break open. On the right, we were looking at it for what it was. There were things we didn't know in the first month, in the first 2 months, in the first 3 months. But we started to see the pattern.
0: Mm-hmm.
1: And quite frankly, we assess our own risks every single day. And we know with a virus that acts a lot like the flu, you protect the elderly. And you often protect children. And anybody with any underlying disease. And those were the basics. We knew that. But they wanted more control, and they were getting
0: Well, that was initially on. Then we found out later you didn't have to protect the children.
1: Exactly. Right. That was the exception to that.
0: Right.
1: That with that virus, children actually, in any age group, were actually the safest.
0: Right. We are Red Eye Radio.
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0: We are Red Eye Radio. He's Eric Carly, and I'm Gary McNamara. I saw a number of people on X say, well, I believe Fauci's going to take the fifth. It's like, well, why? He doesn't need to take the fifth.
1: Yeah, right.
0: The only thing that they can, and Comer said it yesterday, as we know, he was pardoned. He was pardoned for anything he might have done.
1: Right.
0: So if he comes out and says, no, I stole money. I stole COVID money. I'm not accusing him of doing that. Hypothetically, couldn't do anything. The only thing he can be charged for is lying before Congress now. That's it.
1: Yeah.
0: So yeah. Why would you take the fifth?
1: Right.
0: You would only take the fifth because you don't want to go down in history as somebody who said one thing in leading the COVID fight, you know, or believing one thing or not reporting the truth to the American people.
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0: Now, it's Red Eye Radio. Gary McNamara and Eric Harley talk about everything from politics to social issues and news of the day. Whether you're up late or you're just starting your day, welcome to the show from the Relief Factor Studios. This is Red Eye Radio.
1: All across America, we are Red Eye Radio. He is Eric Harley and I'm Gary McNamara. We've had a lot of talk since the DSA has come around about socialism and communism and free markets and capitalism and all that neat stuff. It's a great opportunity to talk about it. I was just looking at Jonathan Turley from yesterday on X. It appears that the majority of Spaniards are not feeling that warmth of collectivism. A new poll shows 6 out of 10 Spaniards hold negative opinions of the socialist prime minister's government. This is why socialists often have to wait for memories to pass to get young people, as in New York, to embrace their ideology. It is a cyclical boom and bust pattern where socialist waits for new generations to buy into the same failed policies of prior generations.
2: I've been saying that for years. It's cyclical. You wait for a new generation that knows nothing about it. Yep. You know, and that's exactly what happens. You know, it's interesting because I don't know to what extent young people are willfully ignorant and on what topics. But clearly, anyone supporting the DSA is willfully ignorant or, for some demented reason, believes socialism and communism can work. Maybe they're buying into that whole thing that we heard a few times. Oh, but this is America. We can do it right. We'll do it differently. Doesn't work that way. And it never has. And it's interesting. I was watching the opening remarks. It was actually from C-SPAN. Margo Cleveland reposted it on X, and I forget the account that posted it, but it was Justice Scalia from years ago talking about what sets us apart. And it's not just the Bill of Rights. Our Constitution, the separation of powers, and it's a very interesting speech. In fact, I'll repost it. It's a very interesting speech that he gave, and he was absolutely right. And the thing is they believe these individuals are either clueless or they want to be part of the power grab. Because if you're clueless and you think you're going to get something out of it, and there were plenty of those during the Obama years. They thought things were going to change. They were going to, you know, he's going to pay for my house. He's going to pay for my car. He's going to, you know, do all of this. There were people the day that the Affordable Care Act was signed into law. There were people calling doctor's offices saying, I want an appointment because Obamacare. So there are plenty of people out there that are willfully ignorant. And we say willfully ignorant. You've got to go out of your way to not know the facts these days because everyone has a smartphone. You can't make an excuse in 2026.
1: I think one of the best things that has come up, though, is Mamdani's grocery store.
2: Yeah.

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0: Beer Runner Radio. He's Eric Carley, and I'm Gary McNamara. So we started this out talking about Jonathan Turley, talking about Spain and how 6 and 10 now don't like the socialist prime minister, where socialism is going in Spain. And he made the point. He goes, look, they just wait out generations. Yeah. It's cyclical, as we've talked about before,
1: right,
0: and it comes back again. But if you look at history, if you look at the history of economic of economic societies, you know, it's the one that works the most is the one that's voluntary.
1: Sure.
0: Yeah. That's free markets.
1: Yep.
0: When you start coercing people, you start perverting the marketplace. Yep. And when government starts wanting to control the means of production and, you know, and own corporations, that's when the people that claim they hate monopolies love the ultimate monopoly that's using other people's money.
2: Right.
0: It's amazing.
1: Yeah.

there's that pile of stuff again. The random pile of, well, who knows at this point, slowly encroaching on the rest of the house. Or at Lazy Boy, the warehouse. We are bursting at the seams with overstocks discontinued and one

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1: ABC News, I'm Brian Clark. Tens of millions of people in the western U.S. experiencing a major heat dome, and ABC's Jacqueline Lee says there's a wide range of dangerous consequences.
2: Areas across the west hitting triple-digit temperatures. In Phoenix, Arizona, the city's rescue helicopter out of service during one of the hottest stretches of the year. Firefighters say mountain rescues that used to take as little as 30 minutes could now take 3 hours. Temperatures could reach highs near 116 degrees.
1: Spain says it's installing a 1,600-foot barrier on the sea border between its territory, Ceuta, and Morocco. That's where as many as 60,000 migrants breached the area this week. At least 67 people were killed. Spanish authorities say most of those who entered the territory have returned to Morocco. The Justice Department's dismissing the charges against a former Olympian who they accused of vandalizing the reflecting pool in Washington, citing new evidence that the contractor did not properly perform the work. This is
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0: We are Red Eye Radio. He's Eric Cronin. I'm Gary McNamara. It'll be interesting to see, because you made a great point that even when the DSA, when the socialist communist, whatever they are, anarchist, socialist, communist, whatever, whenever the DSA is on, you said there's really not a debate. Even if it's on a conservative network, it's more like, really?
1: Yeah.
0: And what do you believe here? Really? Well, how's this going to work?
1: It's going to work.
0: It's going to work. Get rid of poverty. It's going to work. There really isn't a debate where they go, all right, let's look at history. Do you understand history? There isn't time in a 2-minute segment.
1: Yeah.
0: In fact, I think the conservative networks just want to get out the insane ideas you believe in.
1: Yes.
0: And their job is done at that point.
1: Well, that's what they should be doing, but I'd love to see a long debate. I don't think there's going to be one.
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1: 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Now, it's Red Eye Radio. Gary McNamara and Eric Hurley talk about everything from politics to social issues and news of the day. Whether you're up late or you're just starting your day, welcome to the show. From the Relief Factor Studios, this is Red Eye Radio.
2: All across America, we are Red Eye Radio. He is Eric Hurley and I'm Gary McNamara. Well, this is a way to start the show here. And I didn't tell you that I wanted to bring this up first because I wanted to get your reaction to it.
3: All right. All right.
2: Democratic political strategist, the Serpent,
3: all right,
2: James Carville, on Sunday said David Hogg, former Democratic National Committee vice chair, should succeed current chair Ken Martin, calling the DNC dysfunctional.
3: Well, you know, when I saw that, and I have seen it, I saw it. In fact, yesterday during the show, it was late in the show, and I saw that headline. I think I saw it at the Hill.
2: Yeah, it's the Hill, yeah.
3: Yeah, so I thought to myself, well, wait a minute. He's been screaming that the party's going batsoup crazy, and he wants David Hogg to be the leader of the party. But wouldn't that be the next logical move? There was a Wall Street Journal story talking about, you know, how this new, the DSA basically, they're a small group of radicals within the Democratic Party. And I thought, no, they're not. One of them is the mayor of New York City. I'm sorry, the president of New York City. And this idea that the
2: bizarre
3: party.
2: Czar of New York City.
3: The czar. He's a dictator. But he's, look, you'd be closer to saying that than you would be if you said Trump is a dictator. I mean, you know, government-owned grocery stores. But then again, Trump is welcoming government-owned this and that, to a certain extent. So who knows? No, I don't believe Trump is a dictator yet. But here's the thing.
2: well, during his third term, he was.
3: Yeah, during his, I think, maybe the fourth term, but I'll give you some leeway. It could be the third. But no, I saw that, you know, the party basically has a decision to make. And I thought, well, I think of Glenn Close in what was that movie with Michael Douglas where she boils the rabbit? What was that called? Fatal Attraction. Thank you, Ron. I will not be ignored. That's the DSA sitting over in the corner. They broke into your house while you were gone and sitting there waiting on you, making you boiled rabbit stew, saying they're not going to be ignored. They're absolutely bat soup crazy. And one of the things that David Hogg was talking about before he got the boot was that the party had not focused on his demographic, his age group, the people between 18 and 30. And they had ignored them. They had ignored them. Well, what's interesting is they got rid of him, but they started focusing on what? On younger candidates. You know, maybe David Hogg was before his time at the DNC because it is this is a radical situation for, you know, the Wall Street Journal article that no, they're in charge of the party. The loudest, most radical faction of the Democratic Party, the DSA right now, is definitely in charge, well, which has me wondering what the 2028 convention is going to look like.
2: As we said,

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0: Beer Runner Radio, he's Eric Cronin, I'm Gary McNamara. I was thinking of Lindy Lee, who she left the Democratic Party in late 2024 and was a loyal fundraiser for them for years. Actually, was started fundraising for Trump.
1: Yeah. It's interesting because a young lady by the name of Evan Barker, there was a piece in the New York Post the other day that I bookmarked. I was a ruthless fundraiser who helped progressives infiltrate the Democratic Party until it all became unbearable. And she said, in March of 22, I realized the weight of what progressives had become, and it was unbearable. This was my last straw. And she voted for Trump in 24. And this is somebody who said in high school, she actually campaigned for Obama. She was a community organizer for Hillary Clinton in 2015. She did all these things helping, again, progressives infiltrate the Democratic Party, but it had gone too far, and in 24, and she wrote a book based on that called Nothing Left. Her name is Evan Barker, but it's really interesting to, you know, to see this, because if it is happening from within, it was bound to happen, because identity politics builds this. Everybody has their own rule book now, and you don't belong, you're an oppressor. Even Mamdani, to a certain extent, is becoming an oppressor.
0: Oh, The Hill says Carville is recovering from hernia surgery.
1: Yeah. Get well soon.
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2: ABC News, I'm Brian Clark. Senators Tom Tillis and John Cornyn have blocked President Trump's pick for Attorney General Todd Blanche. They say they're demanding written assurances that the so-called anti-weaponization fund is dead. On Friday, the president said,
3: "It is dead, but, you know, I wish it weren't, to be honest with you. I think people were horribly treated, horribly abused. This has nothing to do with Todd. This was me. Horribly abused, and I'd like to see them compensated."
2: And this morning, the president wrote on social media that if Tillis and Cornyn do not drop their opposition, he'll push to bring the fund back and says he'll succeed. Spain says it's installing a 1,600-foot containment barrier between its territory of Ceuta in North Africa and Morocco. It's after as many as 60,000 migrants breached the area this week. Spanish officials say most have returned to Morocco. Record high temperatures expected for parts of the western U.S. today as a heat dome bakes tens of millions of people. This is ABC News.
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0: We are Red Eye Radio. He's Eric Carly, and I'm Gary McNamara. I saw a number of people on X say, well, I believe Fauci's going to take the fifth. It's like, well, why? He doesn't need to take the fifth.
1: Yeah, right.
0: The only thing that they can, and Comer said it yesterday, as we know, he was pardoned. He was pardoned for anything he might have done.
1: Right.
0: So if he comes out and says, no, I stole money. I stole COVID money. I'm not accusing him of doing that. Hypothetically, couldn't do anything. The only thing he can be charged for is lying before Congress now. That's it.
1: Yeah.
0: So yeah. Why would you take the fifth?
1: Right.
0: You would only take the fifth because you don't want to go down in history as somebody who said one thing in leading the COVID fight, you know, or believing one thing or not reporting the truth to the American people.
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9: From ABC News, I'm Brian Clark. Senators Tom Tillis and John Cornyn say they're not going to approve Todd Blanche as Attorney General until they get a

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0: Potential is not only seen, but unlocked. A place where their dreams are fulfilled. Create your home at Lazy Boy. A home to be the backdrop for cherished memories with loved ones. A home where you belong. Lazy Boy. It's so much more.
1: ABC News, I'm Brian Clark. Tens of millions of people in the western United States could be affected by a heat dome today, says ABC's Jacqueline Lee.
2: Areas across the west hitting triple-digit temperatures. In Phoenix, Arizona, the city's rescue helicopter out of service during one of the hottest stretches of the year. Firefighters say mountain rescues that used to take as little as 30 minutes could now take 3 hours. Temperatures could reach highs near 116 degrees.
1: In Pima County, Arizona, authorities released two ransom notes related to Nancy Guthrie's abduction, one of which said she is dead. The 84-year-old mother of TV host Savannah Guthrie has now been missing for 6 months. At least 10 U.S. embassies in the Middle East have issued alerts advising Americans to consider departing, citing escalating tensions in the region. Multiple sources tell ABC that President Trump's considering strikes on Iranian energy centers. And the Justice Department is dismissing charges against a former Olympian accused of vandalizing the reflecting pool.
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4: From ABC News, I'm Brian Clark. At least 10 U.S. embassies in the Middle East have issued alerts advising Americans to consider departing the region, citing escalating tensions. Multiple sources tell ABC that President Trump is considering a series of strikes on Iranian energy centers. ABC's Alex Stone has the latest on the war with Iran.
5: The president says a deal could still be reached, as recent polling shows many Americans are increasingly turning against the war. The president, however, is defending the war.
6: Well, I think we just want to win. You know, we just want to win. We're doing very well.
5: A recent Quinnipiac poll finding 66% of Americans say the war is not worth fighting.
4: The president continues to demand Todd Blanche be confirmed as attorney general, but Republican Senators Tom Tillis and John Cornyn still refusing to

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0: Hey, this is Gary Sullivan from At Home with Gary Sullivan. What do you say we all get together this weekend and talk about our homes? Protect that investment from energy to plumbing to painting. We got it covered. Plus your calls at home with Gary Sullivan this weekend.

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3: ABC News, I'm Brian Clark. What's ahead in the Middle East? As multiple sources tell ABC News that President Trump's considering a series of strikes against Iran's energy infrastructure. He told reporters on Friday,
4: I'm losing faith in them because they do lie and they do misrepresent. Well, the other day, the five missiles were shot. We knocked them down, but we were in the midst of a negotiation.
3: At least 10 U.S. embassies in the region have issued alerts advising Americans to consider departing, citing escalating tensions. Defense attorneys for Gannon Van Dyke say criminal charges should be dismissed against the special operations soldier who allegedly bet on Nicolas Maduro's seizure in January. His lawyer said it does not qualify as insider trading. Yesterday, former Congressman George Santos was fined $35,000 for betting against his attendance at President Trump's State of the Union address earlier this year. Severe heat impacting tens of millions today in the West. This is AB.
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Okay. And one quick thing, Gary, when we're ventilating, I think it's important people recognize we ventilate off the floor, which is why it works so superior to somebody putting in a vent in their window and thinking, oh, I can ventilate my basement. 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
5: From ABC News, I'm Brian Clark. Tens of millions of people, mostly in the western United States, are dealing with potentially record-high temperatures, says ABC's Jacqueline Lee.
6: A growing heat dome creating perfect conditions for extreme wildfire behavior in the Pacific Northwest. Oregon, in the middle of what could be its worst wildfire season on record, burning more than 1.8 million acres. More than half the state facing severe drought-level conditions. The dangerous heat wave gripping the West and parts of the South, impacting nearly 58 million Americans from California to Montana and across portions of Texas and Florida.
5: As millions deal with heat, water supply systems were the apparent target of cyber attacks in Minnesota. Now there's an argument about who's responsible, says ABC's Gio Benitez.
7: President Trump is claiming that incompetence by Minnesota's government is to blame for coordinated cyber attacks on water systems across that state. The president did not provide any specific evidence for that, but authorities say that more than 30 plants were impacted. According to multiple U.S. officials, investigators are looking at whether Iran or any of its proxies were responsible. But President Trump dismissed the possibility of Iranian involvement. Minnesota Governor Tim Walz pushing back, saying that President Trump knows Iran is responsible, and he blamed DOGE cuts for leaving the U.S. vulnerable to cyber attacks.
5: The president criticizing two Republican holdouts, Senators John Cornyn and Tom Tillis, for blocking

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4: ABC News, I'm Brian Clark. President Trump's announcement Thursday that there was a plan for peace in Gaza between Israel and Hamas prompted questions about how an agreement would work. Daryl Blockers, an ABC News contributor and former CIA senior operations officer.
5: In order for Israel and the IDF to pull out of its current positions of power, it's going to take Hamas and the Islamic Republic of Iran recognizing that they do not have any other option other than to disarm or be destroyed. I don't think Hamasites understands that.
4: At least 10 U.S. embassies in the Middle East have issued alerts advising Americans to consider departing, citing escalating tensions in the region. Federal prosecutors have moved to dismiss charges against a former Olympian accused of vandalizing the reflecting pool, blaming the damage on faulty installation. And over 50 million people affected by a heat dome in the western part of the country. There could be record high temperatures today. This is
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0: Hey, back at it we go, at home with Gary Sullivan. Thanks for joining us this weekend. And again, a reminder about the whole unhealthy home story and the ventilation process. 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Take a listen. A lot of good information. People don't realize that if we don't address those issues, that stack effect, meaning the pollution, the moisture, etc., just keeps going up and up and up in the house. It may take 6 months to get to the upper floors, but eventually that basementy smell, if we don't eliminate it, will make it to the first floor. And that's not good. All right, let's get back to the phone calls. And we got Greg. Greg, welcome.
5: Hi, I've got two questions. I'll try to be quick for you. Over the winter, I had a 12-by-8 section of my foundation chipped off down by the asphalt, and there is rebar showing, and I was wondering, do I need to seal that rebar or paint it, and what kind of cement can I repair that area with?
0: You could do it with a sand mix or a mortar mix to go over the surface. How thick would the patch would be? How thick required would that be?
5: That would be like an inch and a quarter.
0: An inch and a quarter. So relatively a good size. I would probably try and patch it first. I'll tell you another thing you might try. So to answer

you don't have a list of things to do around the house, Gary will find something for you at 1-800-823-TALK. 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
2: From ABC News, I'm Mike Dabusky. President Trump is weighing a new round of strikes on enemy targets in Iran, which could begin this weekend, according to two sources familiar with the matter. It comes as the president faces new questions over that deal he announced to disarm Hamas, which he says includes Hamas giving up its weapons. But Neil Quilliam, a Middle East expert at London's Chatham House, says he's doubtful about the deal's outcome.
3: We don't really expect Hamas to disarm, and equally we don't expect Israel to withdraw from Gaza.
2: Meanwhile, investigators are looking into whether Iran or any of its proxies are responsible for those cyber attacks on water systems across Minnesota this week, that despite President Trump blaming the state itself. Daryl Blocker is a senior operations officer for the CIA.
4: Iran does have the capability to go in and wreak havoc, to go in and change the settings on the water. And then water, of course, provides everything. Every industry, every business relies on water. And so if you just impact that one little thing, it will cause a ripple effect. So, yes, Americans should be concerned.
2: Tens of thousands of migrants are now back in Moroccan territory after attempting to cross into Spain earlier this week.
5: Some 50,000 people rushing the border into the Spanish territory of Ceuta this week, many of them swimming 3 miles from Morocco in northern Africa to reach the enclave. Images show people emerging from the water in wetsuits, others on boats, and climbing through holes in the fencing and then sprinting into the streets of the city. Officials said at least 67 people died in the incident that prompted Spanish authorities to deploy the military.
2: ABC's Marcus Moore. Spanish authorities say they're planning to install a floating barrier to stop it from happening again. And a barrage of Russian airstrikes overnight, including in Odessa, Ukraine. Authorities there now say at least 9 people are dead in strikes on the capital city of Kyiv. You're listening to ABC News.
6: 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Aparna Nair, IBM's Chief Talent, Leadership, and Culture Officer.
7: The organizations that will lead in this era won't just be the ones with the best AI. They'll be the ones that invest equally in their workforce, making it clear when to trust or challenge the system, strengthening how managers coach decisions, and rewarding employees for using AI responsibly, not just using it quickly.
6: The study finds that organizations most likely to stand out redesign workflows, enable managers to coach effectively, clarify decision-making, and align incentives alongside AI adoption. These organizations could see up to 73% higher revenue growth and an 11% operating margin advantage over their peers. To learn more, visit ibm.com/IBV.
2: U.S. prosecutors now say a National Guard officer carried out a secret second marriage to a woman he met while posted in Mongolia. ABC's Luke Barr has details.
8: A member of the Washington, D.C. National Guard pleaded guilty to stealing $54,000 and committing immigration fraud after he created a fake divorce decree for his Mongolian mistress, according to federal prosecutors. Colin Welch was deployed to Mongolia in 2019 when he met a woman that he began a romantic relationship with while he was still married, according to the Justice Department. He forged a marriage certificate and used government funds to facilitate the affair with someone who isn't a citizen, according to the Justice Department. Luke Barr, ABC News, Washington.
2: Some counties in California are on track for what could be their worst season on record for the West Nile virus. Luckily, the disease has only been detected in mosquitoes so far. No humans have come down with the illness. Even still, Brian Bannon with the Orange County Mosquito and Vector Control District says to be vigilant.
9: Dusk and dawn are the danger times when you want to make sure to be either wearing repellent or long pants.

0: It's like jeans and long sleeves.
1: Strong words from the European Soccer League, known as UEFA, saying current FIFA leadership has not only lost UEFA's confidence, but also that of many other members of the football family. It comes after FIFA's decision to drop a controversial plan to involve private equity companies in the organization's money-making operations. UEFA had threatened to boycott upcoming tournaments, including the World Cup. I'm Mike Dubusky, ABC News.
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8: 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He's here to talk about a peculiar case where an ordinary couple was kidnapped, which led to the arrest of three.
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8: Joining us on the Law Enforcement Talk Radio Show from California, we have Brian Brady, repeat guest. He was on a show a long time ago, and he's had a long, lengthy police career. He retired as a police chief from Novato, California Police Department. He's also a prolific author. He's written multiple books. You can get more details about all of his books at GoldenGateTales.com. 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His most recent book is called Still Waters Run Deep. Brian, thanks for your service, and thanks for talking about this on the Law Enforcement Talk Radio Show. Very much appreciated.
10: Thank you. Thanks for having me on.
8: It's good to have you back. We're going to talk about something that, you know, I look back at my police career that I handled pretty much everything. But one thing I did not handle was kidnapping, or what we call, at least in Maryland, abductions. You had that quite up. That was very rare.
10: Yeah, I agree with you. It's an unusual case. And a lot of times it's a child. And by the time you unravel it, more often than not, it's a parental abduction as opposed to a real kidnapping. But you have to treat them all the same.
8: You do.
10: And so, yeah, you don't want to be somebody who poo-poo's the initial report, then you find out the child was actually abducted by some serial killer. So you pour the time and effort into it. In this case, it was an older person who was abducted. And so the case was a little bit different than your child grab.
8: Well, before we go into details of that, you retired as a police chief very quickly. When did you start your career? Where did you go? Because if my memory is correct, you served in a lot of different agencies. You had different roles than we have in Maryland.
10: Well, I worked in two different states. I

0: primarily California. I'm from San Francisco. I was born and raised. So I started my career with Berkeley and spent 9 years with Berkeley, and then took an open competitive exam to be a lieutenant down in East L.A. and went to work in city of Baldwin Park, about 85,000 people in East L.A. Stayed there about 2 years and then took a captain's test for Farmington, New Mexico, and went out there for 4 years, took another captain's test for Novato, came back to California in the Bay Area, and then after 10 years, I was appointed the police chief and served 12 years as a police chief.
1: It's a long career.
0: I left. It's a little over 35 years. And then I left law enforcement and went into the private side. And I spent the next 12 years working executive level corporate security. I spent 10 years at NBC Universal in Los Angeles, and then another year at the San Francisco Museum of Modern Art, where we were putting together the new museum.
1: Well, truth be told, and this is where I want you to be truthful. I love my police career. I really do. However, radio is far less stressful. It's a lot more work. It's a lot different work, but I'm a happier guy. Are you happier doing what you're doing now, being an author and doing what you're doing?
0: I don't know if I'm happier. I mean, I like both. I think they both had ups and downs. The thing that I don't have right now that I did have for most of my career is being on call 24/7. When you're the police chief, you know, you're on call, and when something bad happens, you get notified. So it doesn't make any difference what time it is. And when you're with a company like NBC or with Universal Studios, you're 24-hour because we have productions all over the world. And frequently, you know, they don't think about time differences when they call you about a problem. So I accepted that as part of the job, but now I get to sleep through the night. I appreciate that.
1: It is nice. And how about having the weekends and holidays off?
0: Yeah, that's a nice break. The studio, because we also have, as part of our little empire down there, we have Universal Studios Hollywood, which is the theme park. So the theme park, you know, was at 24/7 because it did close at midnight, but it was a busy place, you know, 7 days a week. So you frequently had, you know, as you pointed out, the weekend calls.
1: Well, one of the things I look back, and there's a lot I miss about policing, and my career was different from yours. I got promoted sergeant, and I got hurt and retired very young. I was 33 when I was retired, so I didn't want to leave as early as I did, but that's the hand I was dealt. And I'm not pun intended, because it's a hand injury. And if you look very closely, you'll see it's my right hand, and multiple steel plates put in and multiple surgeries and all this stuff. And I thought I sprained my wrist and I was gone. It took a while to find my new career. And radio has been something that, I'll be honest with you, a lot of people, a lot of employers, and now I do my own thing, but they love what police bring to the table.
0: Yeah, I think that's true. And I think you'll probably agree that one of the things you miss is the camaraderie. Yeah. You miss the people. The job's a job. I mean, there are parts of the job that are funny. There are parts of the job that are sad. But you kind of roll with that. But the people you work with day in, day out, you miss that interaction when you're not seeing them on a regular basis. Although a good friend of mine who was with LAPD, he said, you'll find out when you retire, you probably have a handful of friends that you will stay in contact with, you will continue to see, you'll continue to have a relationship, and then you'll have 20 acquaintances,
1: right,
0: that you may see at a reunion or something. So he's right. That handful of close friends, they have remained, and that part's been, that's gratifying. And I actually miss my old boss at Universal. He was the best boss I've ever worked for. And when he retired, my job became, you know, more onerous, shall we say, just because he was such a pleasure to work for.
1: So it's safe to say that during your police career, you experienced the highs and lows, and there's a different scope of command with police chiefs than there are sergeants and police officers. We could gussy up any way we want, but the reality is it's a different job.
0: Sure. And if you come up in the organization,

0: that's I think a big help, because you know the nuances, you know what's important, you know what the organization stands for. And if you come in from the outside, you've got a learning curve. You've got to, like when I went to New Mexico, coming from California, there's a little bit of suspect on all of the officers' part. This new captain's coming in from California. What's he going to do? How's he going to change the department? That sort of thing. Yep. And which, you know, you got to step back and say, okay, this department's been here quite a while, and they've been doing just fine. So they're doing things okay. The community seems to like them. So for me, I kind of was a fly on a wall there for the first while. You know,
1: it's probably the smartest move. Because what happens is a lot of rumors come across that, oh, we got a new boss coming in. We got to be careful because he's going to clean house. We're talking with Brian Brady. He's retired police chief from Novato, California Police Department. When we return, we're talking about a couple, in particular, a wife being abducted and was led to arrest. And then also a separate case involving a hostage barricade situation and an officer-involved shooting. He's also a prolific author. His website is GoldenGateTales.com. That's GoldenGateTales.com. His newest book is called Still Waters Run Deep. You know, we used to have an app, and it was a very popular app. And then, guess what? We couldn't hold a candle to our Facebook presence. How many people have the mobile Facebook app already installed on their phone? How many people use it on their computer? Make sure you follow us. 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This is Law Enforcement Talk Radio Show. Don't go anywhere. We will be right back.
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0: our conversation with Brian Brady, retired police chief from the Vado, California Police Department, and he is also a prolific author. His website is GoldenGateTales.com. It's GoldenGateTales.com. And his most recent book, Stillwaters Run Deep. It's Stillwaters Run Deep. Check it out. But Brian, one of the things you're going to talk about is a couple being robbed that people thought, the criminals obviously thought they had a lot of money. An abduction, which quite often you said earlier on, abductions usually don't pan out. It's usually a child custody thing. It's usually someone knows somebody. And until the advent of ATMs and bank machines.
1: That's true. That's true. They holding up people at the machine or taking somebody's ATM card and getting their PIN and then emptying their account.
0: Yeah. Calls about, I think they call it jugging now. I'm not even sure the slang anymore. But because there's so many different terms, but they'll follow someone from a bank and they'll abduct them. They make them go back to the bank and make them go to withdraw a bunch of cash from the ATM machine. They usually keep them hostage and release them afterwards. But that doesn't usually happen. The abduction thing, it doesn't usually happen, and it usually is not solved. Did you guys, before we get into details, did you guys wind up rescuing the victim and making an arrest?
1: We didn't arrest the victim. We arrested the three suspects.
0: Right, but you saved the victim and you arrested three people.
1: Yeah,
0: good.
1: Yeah. The victim was in her 60s. She, a very, very nice woman, fortunately in good health, to survive the whole ordeal. When we were able to recover her and get her home, she was a fabulous witness on top of everything else.
0: Well, you got the creme de la creme, because that is often the case. A lot of times these are lousy witnesses.
1: Yeah. She and her husband were really nice people. They had some money, but they weren't the Rockefellers, and they owned a tennis club. And these three clowns thought that because they owned a tennis club, that tennis is a money sport, supposedly. So they were going to rob them. So they broke into their house early in the morning, and they pistol whipped the husband, and they took some things in the house, some jewelry, some cash, not a lot. And then they kidnapped the wife and duct taped her hands and her mouth. She was still in her nightgown. They let her put a coat on. It was a fur coat. And they threw her in the trunk of a car and drove off. I assumed they were going to hold her for ransom. So we get the call. We get there. And the husband gives us a pretty good description of these guys and the car. It happens to be a Mercedes. So we go and start looking for the car, and we find it finally on a road not too far, headed toward the East Bay, and that's going to be our assumption. So they obviously dumped the car and changed cars. At that point, we went out and set up a roadblock at that particular location the next morning and held it during the hours that the kidnapping had taken place until

0: talked to everybody who drove that road in the hopes that somebody was a regular driver and would have noticed the car.
1: Right.
0: So it turns out that there's an auto wrecking yard kind of over the hill from the tennis club, and been there forever. A gentleman that owned it was known to everyone. And he got stopped. And he said, yeah, I saw the car. It was an older model Thunderbird, and it had either no hood or a different color hood on the car. And he gave us a great description. We said, well, what made you pick up on this? He said, well, I thought maybe there were two guys or three guys. I didn't know, but I figured they were probably going to climb over the hill and steal parts for that car because it looked like it needed more parts. So he becomes a good witness, giving us this great description on the car. So later on the next day, we get a call from a storage facility in the South Bay down by Gilroy below San Jose. And they tell us that they found this woman duct taped in one of the storage facilities. So we rush down there, and the Gilroy Police Department's obviously on the scene. They take her to the hospital, and they do a good job preserving evidence and all of that. So we set up surveillance on the storage facility to see if these guys will come back to pick her up, because obviously they're not going to get any ransom without the victim. So we were sitting on the story. Gilroy did a great job. They sat on the story. FBI was involved. They sat on it. But some local newspaper guy saw the victim at the hospital and kind of put two and two together. So he ran a story and blew the surveillance. And then, yeah, we were back to square one. And so we talked to the media. I made a point of talking to the media on a regular basis. We scheduled like press conferences every 4 hours and on the first 24. And then after that, we backed them off. But I talked to the media and said, you know, tell me what time works for you guys, et cetera. Because I know the print media has a really hard deadline.
1: Right.
0: TV media's got a $250,000 satellite truck. They can broadcast anytime, anyplace. And radio is recording it, and they can edit it and plug it in anywhere they want to.
1: Right.
0: So the people who are really on a deadline are the print media. So we agreed that we would do our press releases to correspond with the print media's deadline. And the TV and radio people said that was fine. So after one of our press conferences, a TV reporter comes in and says, can I talk to you? So he comes to my office. I said, sure. He says, well, I talked to my editor, and we got a tip. And my editor said, we can't sit on this. We have to share it. So they did. And it was a woman down the peninsula, which is below San Francisco, fairly affluent neighborhood, who saw the car, or what she believed to be the car, parked across the street at her neighbor's house. So we talked with her and said, well, why does the car stick in your mind? She goes, well, the car didn't fit the neighborhood. It was just, it was older. It had an odd colored hood. And so that, well, okay, that's great. How do you know it was that day? She goes, well, I wrote it on my calendar. I said, great. What did you happen to? Oh, yeah, I wrote the license number.
1: Oh, my goodness. You're kidding me.
0: No. They got neighborhood watch. You know, this woman was fabulous. So we find out these guys get the car. Well, it turns out that they were there to meet the rest of the crew that worked for a company that resurfaced tennis courts. And they were going to resurface the tennis court at the neighbor's house. Well, we go back. Sure enough, the same company had resurfaced the tennis courts at the club where the woman had been abducted. So we now have some names. We go to the company. We get a list of employees. We run them through DMV. We get photographs. We show the photographs to the victim. She picks two. And then the third guy was the driver who was not at the house. So she didn't see him. But that's a long story too, but we ultimately catch him. But she's great. The husband picks him. We get arrest warrants. We get a search warrant for the house. We go hit the house, and we capture the two, and the third guy's right there too, so we pick him up.
1: And by the way, that is really that's great police work, number one. But number two, that's highly unusual and I'm sure you knew this, that it's highly unusual to get the bad guys. We're talking with Brian Brady. He's retired police chief from the Novato, California Police Department. He's also a prolific author. His website is GoldenGateTales.com. It's GoldenGateTales.com. And his most recent book is called Still Waters Run Deep. This is

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8: ABC News, I'm Mike Dubosky. The Trump administration continues to face questions about whether Hamas and Israel are on board with a proposed deal announced by President Trump this week. ABC's Alex Prochet reports from Washington.
9: Hamas says its commitment to disarm is dependent on Israel withdrawing from Gaza first, saying in a statement, the occupation's commitment to ending the killing and halting its attacks is the essential prerequisite. Israel has yet to officially commit to the agreement. The president, with few details during a cabinet meeting at Camp David Friday, but he insists Israel is happy with the deal.
8: It comes as two U.S. officials tell ABC the president's considering a fresh round of strikes on Iranian energy targets. Spanish authorities have installed a sea barrier between one of its North African territories and Morocco after tens of thousands of migrants crossed the border earlier this week. Most of those migrants have returned home. And at least nine people are dead in Ukraine after another round of Russian airstrikes overnight. This is ABC News.
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our conversation with Brian Brady. He's a repeat guest. He was on the Law Enforcement Talk Radio Show a long, long time ago. He's a retired police chief from the Novato, California Police Department, the San Francisco Bay Area. And he is also a prolific author. His website is GoldenGateTales.com. That's GoldenGateTales.com. And his most recent book is Still Waters Run Deep. You're talking about this kidnapping, and you got the woman, you rescued her, and you wound up getting...

0: positive IDs, and you mentioned some forensics very quickly. Was forensics involved in this at all?
1: Tremendous. Because of the size of our department, and in most departments that are medium size, 100 officers, so you can't afford a lab. I mean, it's just way too expensive. So you use the state facility to do your forensics. And we did that. So the state sent down a forensics team from their office, regional office, and they did prints, DNA, photographs. I mean, they did a really, really nice job. And we've used them before, so I was very comfortable with them. As a matter of fact, we used to get the same technicians. So we served the warrant, we recovered the car. Well, they got into the trunk of the car and they vacuumed it, and they found hairs from the fur coat that the woman had been wearing.
0: Uh-huh.
1: They went in and we found a roll of duct tape in the garage, and they matched the duct tape. I said, Gilroy PD did a good job. When they cut the tape off her, they saved the ends. So we were able to match the end of the duct tape from the roll in the garage where the suspects lived with the tape that was on her hands. So I still remember in court, the forensics technician taking the stand with a 2-foot by 3-foot blow up of the duct tape and then talking about the coat. It happened to be an odd, I think it was a Lynx coat, and there was only a handful of Lynx coats that had been sold in the U.S., period. And so that made the hairs really different, but they were able to match them right up to that coat. So he testified, and the defendants caught the plea right after. We never finished the trial.
0: So what was the outcome? What was he sentenced to?
1: They took a plea, 15 to life.
0: That's no joke. That's a great outcome. She's okay. The husband's okay, and they went to jail.
1: Yeah, and that's a significant sentence for a plea.
0: Yeah, it is. It really. And here's the thing, and I know you may not want to comment on this, but in particular in that state, but in Maryland, they did the same thing. We had repeat violent offenders that were constantly released and constantly back on the street, and they had 15, 17, 18 priors, multiple convictions. We're talking about violent crimes, and guess what? They still commit violent crimes.
1: Yeah, that does happen. There's no question. And these guys didn't have a lengthy history. This really seemed like, three guys were probably sitting around having a cocktail and decided, hey, we'll give this a good rich quick game. Nobody gets hurt. We make some money. We move on. It obviously didn't work out that way. But and then we had the FBI was involved, too. I mean, our chief at the time called the bureau right off the bat. Well, I mean, I was not happy with that initially because we were just starting to unravel things, and it was just one more cook in the kitchen. So
0: that's right. Right.
1: But they showed up with, we couldn't match them on technology. They showed up with tape recording equipment and stuff to anticipate the ransom call, which we couldn't have done without them. And their tech people are just fabulous. They showed up with everything that was current and modern and wonderful.
0: You guys did a great job on that one. Part of your career was spent in Farmington, New Mexico as a police captain, and you have a case that involved, that wound up being an officer-involved shooting. That's, by the way, back in my day, we didn't call them officer-involved shootings. They're just shootings.
1: Yeah. Well, in this particular case, we had an individual with some mental health issues who I believe had inherited like a piece of property. And on that property, he had put a mobile home. And then for some reason, unbeknownst to any of us, he had a mental break and decided to burn his home. Well, he did so. And then when the fire department got there, he was waiting for them with a big double-headed axe.
0: Well, that's kind of what we call a clue. Nobody set a fire in his own place, and number two, he's waiting with an axe. Kind of lets you know he's not right.
1: So, and the fire department conceded the ground to him and backed up. So our people got there, and the suspect went to a tough shed that he also had on the property, toward the back of the property, and barricaded himself in there. Fire department then put the fire out on the trailer. So now we have this individual in there with an axe and barricaded. So we felt pretty comfortable that an axe obviously is no match for a firearm, but he's going to get very close to you with that axe to hurt you. So we were coming up with some thinking outside the box of how can we get this guy out and in custody without anyone getting hurt. So we talked to the fire department since they were there and said, could we get a inch and a half or 2 inches.

0: line up by the shed, and then you can charge the line onto the fire engine, and we'll somehow or other get this guy to step outside, and we'll just hit him with the blast from the fire hose, knock him over, take the axe away, and hook him up.
1: Sounds good.
0: And sounds like a great plan, and definitely thinking outside the box. Well, I had great people on my staff there, and we were mulling all this over. And so we said, can you guys do that? And fire department said, we can supply the hose and the engine and the water, but we ain't going anywhere near that shed.
1: Yeah, right.
0: So we'll teach you guys how to use the hose. So they gave us a tutorial on how to use a fire hose. And there's some rules to that. That thing will knock you down. You got to be prepared. So we were very prepared, and we coached the individual outside and got ready to hit him with the water when he came out with a 45 instead of an axe.
1: That changes the entire scenario. When he come out armed with a gun compared to a knife or an axe or anything like that, it's a different way of handling it.
0: Absolutely. And, you know, the water hose was going to be pretty useless because obviously our officer with the hose is going to be exposed. And so we can't have that. So you got to go back to square one. He comes out, he goes in. Yeah, I'm sure you've seen these situations where it's going to drag on for a while. And we had a really good SWAT team. Our people were deployed. We had the area secured. The old time is on your side. We can wait this guy out. He's going to get tired of doing this sooner or later and give up. And that's usually what happens.
1: Right.
0: I mean, most situations you negotiate a successful resolution. And we had done this before. And the people on the team and the negotiators were really talented. They all well-trained and had a great success. They had great successes. As a matter of fact, they didn't have any that weren't successful until this particular day. So at some point, again, I have no idea what's going on in this guy's head at the time. He comes out and begins to walk around with the 45. And our people are holding their position. We're just hoping he'll go back in. And at some point, he either sees or anticipates or he's looking for an escape route. He goes right at one of our SWAT officers and then raises the gun to fire at the officer, and the officer fires in self-defense. So sadly, the suspect was killed. And that was one of the first, that doesn't, to my knowledge, the first one that the team had ever lost, where they weren't able to negotiate their way through it and make a no injury capture.
1: And that goes contrary to what a lot of people believe. Number one, this is what year was this when you had this happen?
0: This would have been in probably about 1980, 81.
1: So one of the things that, and it kind of rankles, gets on my nerves, is they talk about de-escalation. We hear it in the media all the time. The police don't need better training in de-escalation. We were doing that de-escalation thing before it was even thought of.
0: I agree. And I thought our people on my staff coming up with that fire hose idea, I thought that was fantastic.
1: It's a brilliant idea.
0: It was way outside the box. Yeah. No one's going to get hurt. We're going to be able to resolve this successfully. And like I said, we'd done it before successfully. And you brought up a good point. You know, LAPD's probably got one of the older SWAT teams in the country, and they're famous. They're in books and on TV, et cetera, et cetera. And, you know, they're sometimes portrayed as killers. What people don't realize, LAPD was on their 125th call out before they fired a shot.
1: That's the thing. We're taking a short break on that note. And by the way, they don't talk about all the successful things in the media because that doesn't get attention.
0: Not,
1: they talk about
0: they're
1: the
0: not sexy.
1: And yeah, they talk about things. The old saying we have is that bleeds, it leads. We're talking about Brian Brady, retired police chief from Novato, California Police Department, prolific author. His website is GoldenGateTales.com. 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And his most recent book is called Still Waters Run Deep. This is Law Enforcement Talk Radio Show. We're going to take a short break. I promise you, we'll be right back. The other day, I was walking my dog and walked by a house that's been for sale, and their asking price is only $18.7 million. Here's the thing. There are plenty of houses for $1.3, $5, $10, $20, $30 million for sale, and people are buying them. What do they know? They're not smarter than us. They're not more talented than us. They won't work harder than you. Maybe they know things like putting tools in place that can make you more profitable. If you do any business on social media, creating content is one thing. The trick is, how do you turn those people that

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0: conversation with Brian Brady in California. Brian is retired from the Novato, California Police Department. He's police chief. And he was also Farmington, New Mexico police captain, a couple other agencies as well, which I don't understand. But look, that's the way things are. It's a different world out there. He's also a prolific author. His website is GoldenGateTales.com. You can get more information about him. His books at GoldenGateTales.com. His most recent book is called Still Waters Run Deep, which we will talk about in a few moments. I want to return to the conversation about Farmington, New Mexico Police Department. And quite often, we would have things, and look, as a patrol sergeant, these things were usually handled very quickly, or the SWAT was called and it took a while. And the SWAT, they had other jobs in the department. And it took a while for them to mobilize. It took a while for them to get up. It took a while to get information. So it was usually a lengthy affair. But you're right. The vast majority of them end with just waiting the suspect out.
1: Yeah, there's, I had the good fortune to go through a hostage negotiation training when I was on the job. And Dr. Schlossberg, who's kind of the father of negotiating out of New York City, taught the class. And, he opened with, time is on your side.
0: That's right.
1: Now, if you can keep, you keep them talking, you wear them down, they get tired. And then eventually, nobody wants this thing to go on any further and it ends. And so we were, as I said, we had deployed our people. We had the area secure. We had our plan B with the fire hose. So we were hunkered down. We were going to wait this guy out. If it took 24 hours, it took 24 hours. We had the time and we had the resources.
0: And the reason why, Brian, I know the reason why, but why would you as a police captain and the SWAT team and everybody else want to successfully end this in a peaceful manner?
1: Well, that's what we do. I mean, that's our job is to, protect and serve, to use LAPD's motto. But, we want to resolve this thing. It was consensus that this person was probably having a mental health crisis. For his actions of going after the firefighters, his actions of burning his own house, his actions of barricading himself in a shed. Now, all of those things, would lead the average person to think there's a problem here. So we were looking for a way to fix this problem, take him into custody, get him to a mental health facility eventually without anybody getting hurt. And it turned out, he turned the page when he pulled a gun and decided to go after one of our people. So it was sad. And I can tell you from the debriefing afterwards, and of course you're aware, when SWAT deploys, you have a lengthy debriefing afterwards, and you go over every single aspect. You go over video, you go over audio. What could we have done differently? What did we do right? And it was the worst debriefing. That room was quiet. They were so down and disappointed that they hadn't fixed it without an injury. And that was the first one for them. And they were devastated. And people don't understand that, but they truly were. They fully expected to make this work just like they had in the past.
0: It's much easier to paint the, I'm going to use this case as a perfect example. It's much easier to paint the SWAT officer as some sort of tyrant that wants to shoot people, that is trigger happy. And it's the furthest thing from the truth.
1: Absolutely. That's why we have negotiators. And that's why we have negotiators assigned to the SWAT team. And they're an integral part of that operation. And they're the first line. The team deploys, they secure the area and set it up so the negotiator can do their thing. And if all goes well, bad guy comes out, taken into custody, everybody goes home. And that's what we expect to happen. That's the goal and our expectation. But in this case, it wasn't. And for the people on the team who had successfully done this in the past, that's how they thought this was going to end up. And it didn't. And it definitely affected all of them.
0: Well, one of the things is, and I'm going to go on my own experience a little bit. One of the things is you can prepare for the worst, and you think you got everything covered. You're going to be okay. And then the worst happens, and it turns out it's not okay. I was in 4 officer-involved shootings in a little more than 10 years. The first two, I never returned a shot, never fired my weapon because I knew it wasn't the right thing to do. And I couldn't tell you why to this day, but that officer probably had no other choice.
1: Oh, no. I mean, you have a person with a 45 caliber pistol, raised and sighted in and approaching. He's now within 10 feet of you. Your options are.
0: Yeah, gone. Time for decision making and options is out the window. I do want to change a little bit because there's a big difference. And I think a lot of police are great storytellers because we have we hear a lot of stories and we see a lot of stories, but it's a different thing. It takes a different set of discipline, shall we say, to be an author and to put them in paper. But you've been doing that for a while now, haven't you?
1: I have. And you're right. We have great stories and people tend to want to hear them. And if you can get them down on paper and make them interesting, I think they enjoy reading them. Probably the best was Joseph Wambaugh.
0: The main reason I went into police work. His novels and stories were they hit me. They really did.
1: Well, he was a prolific author. He was a good cop. He knew how to write. He had a degree in literature, and so he had a head start on most of us. He could actually write, and his stories were great. And he, to this day, I think he's probably the best descriptive writer I've ever encountered. His characters, after he got through telling you what they looked like, I could find that person in New York City on New Year's Eve in Times Square.
0: Yeah.
1: I mean, they are so vivid. And that's a remarkable talent. And, you know, you try and make your characters as interesting as possible. He just was a master. And the other thing was that Wambaugh could switch gears. He went from funny, poignant stories in fiction, and then he went to the Onion Field, which was a true story.
0: It was horrifying.
1: It was a tearjerker. And he wrote it beautifully. I mean, that's one of the things that made him such a wonderful author was he could change gears and go to a whole different genre and do it well.
0: One of the things about him, and I would love to hear where you think you are in your writing journey compared to him, is he was really good at character development. And that carried over into the movies versions of his books. They were like we thought they were should be. How do you think you rate in the character development aspect?
1: I think compared to Wambaugh, I could sharpen his pencils. But there's a... I like my characters. I think my protagonists are likable and relatable. I think my bad guys are bad, and you're going to root against them. And I think

0: you'll enjoy the interaction between the inspectors. And I use a lot of different things, some of which, if you read it in Florida, it would be just a little repartee between two partners. And it wouldn't be all that significant. It would be humorous, but it wouldn't have the same power as it does in San Francisco, where if you're from the Bay Area and you know that these two inspectors went to competing high schools and they have this rivalry, they're partners and they do well together, but underneath is this simmering rivalry between the two schools, and they take every opportunity to jab each other over.
1: Very similar to real life.
0: Yeah, and that's that happens everywhere. And I think, like I said, if people read it, they'll relate to it. But here, it's a little more powerful in that they'll know the actual schools involved and that sort of thing. But I think, as you said, character development, and you want the reader to like and relate to your character.
1: I think it's so important. How many books do you have now?
0: There's four out, and there's two more that are in the pipeline. One will be the fourth book in what we've ended up calling Fog City Stories, which are the ones in San Francisco, and they'll be the same inspectors again, the same inspectors through all the San Francisco books, and they stand alone. You can read any one of them by themselves, but if you read them in sequence, you'll see the relationships that develop between the people in the book. So that'll be book four there. And then after Still Waters, I wrote in a different area, got out of the San Francisco, and new detectives. And so far, people seem to have liked the book. So I'm kind of doing a rough outline of taking those same two detectives that I created for that book and trying to create a new story for them.
1: Well, all this information can be attained. And by the way, can you be contacted your website, GoldenGateTales.com?
0: Sure. There's a contact piece at the back of the website, and I check it, and I will respond.
1: Well, Brian, number one, I want to thank you for your service, and number two, I want to thank you so much for agreeing to talk about these things. Both very much appreciated.
0: Well, I'm more than willing, and I appreciate you having me on. I hope the listeners enjoyed it.
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6: From ABC News, I'm Mike Tabusky. More strikes on Iran are possible this weekend, with two U.S. officials telling ABC News President Trump is considering targeting Iranian energy infrastructure. Meanwhile, the nomination of Todd Blanche to be U.S. Attorney General is in doubt. Republican Senators John Cornyn and Tom Tillis are refusing to confirm Blanche until they receive written assurance the anti-weaponization fund is dead. ABC's Christiane Cordero.
7: Since both senators will leave Congress in January, Trump says he may temporarily pull Blanche's nomination only to bring it back when they are gone. But it's unclear if there's enough support across the full Senate, especially without addressing those sticking points. And for now, negotiations are set to continue through this weekend.
6: Today show anchor Savannah Guthrie says in a news statement that her family's hearts are in ruins over her mother's kidnapping just a day after the Pima County Sheriff's Office released a pair of ransom notes to the public. One of those notes claimed Nancy Guthrie has died. Here's ABC's Alex Stone.
8: At this six-month mark, the sheriff is trying to reinvigorate interest in the case. That he says that there is still evidence that they are looking at. They are still working with some DNA, but they need tips and they need information to come in. And the family is also calling for anybody who knows something, saying somebody knows something, to offer up that information.
6: Nearly 58 million Americans are under heat alerts today as a large area of high pressure continues to pump dangerous heat across much of the country.
9: A growing heat dome creating perfect conditions for extreme wildfire behavior in the Pacific Northwest. Oregon, in the middle of what could be its worst wildfire season on record, burning more than 1.8 million acres. More than half the state facing severe drought-level conditions. The dangerous heat wave gripping the West and parts of the South, impacting nearly 58 million Americans from California to Montana and across portions of Texas and Florida.
6: ABC's Jacqueline Lee in Los Angeles. 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
1: Minimum wage workers in California will be getting a raise at the beginning of next year. Alyssa Navarro from ABC affiliate KSFN has the details.
2: The new wage will be higher than any current statewide minimum wage in the nation and nearly 2.5 times the federal minimum wage, which is $7.25. Newsom says the increase is part of a broader agenda to make life more affordable for Californians. Some business owners telling Action News that this means they might have to trim their staff or cut hours next year to balance out the salary increase.
1: Los Angeles Mayor Karen Bass says she's taking action against the owner of that warehouse that burned for days in the LA area, polluting the air. The mayor says she's freezing all plans to rebuild the warehouse until that owner starts meeting its cleanup requirements.
3: The violation, the fines, formal complaints continue to pile up against Lineage from all sides. The commitments they've made are commitments they failed to meet, I should say, are too many to count.
1: And tonight's Powerball jackpot is now over $700 million. Here's ABC's Will Gans.
4: It's been 89 days since someone won the Powerball. Now, people from the UK are allowed to play, but US lottery officials say that will allow Powerball jackpots to grow even more quickly, so little silver lining there.
1: Your odds of winning are pretty slim, though, experts say. One in 292 million. Mike Dubusky, ABC News.
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9: 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Joining us from Wisconsin, we have Tom Beaver. He's a retired fire captain from St. Paul, Minnesota. He's retired on what we call a disability pension, has lots of nerve damage. We're going to talk about that in a few moments. And I think it's fair to say, you can be the judge, but it's fair to say he didn't get treated well by the city.
10: And one of the things I'll say before we introduce Tom is we

0: especially around election time, we see these commercials about these big evil corporations doing all this stuff. And I always tell my wife, the biggest offenders are our cities and states. They are the biggest offenders for not taking care of the people. Corporations could not stay in business if they didn't keep employees. Yet, a lot of our cities and states, they don't seem to care, do they?
1: No, they do not.
0: No, you're just, I hate to say this, I know it's not true, but to them, you're just a number. You're replaceable, aren't you?
1: I never felt like such a number until what happened to me happened.
0: Before we get into that, Tom, tell us, your name's Tom Beaver. You're a retired fire captain from St. Paul, Minnesota. When did you start your firefighting career and when did you retire?
1: I started as a volunteer firefighter in 2003 with the Linwood Fire Department and just really loved the camaraderie, the work, the job itself, and went professional in 2012 and with St. Paul and went through the academy. I was top of my class, the top recruit, and just absolutely loved it and worked very hard to be a good firefighter. And I always wanted to be a rescue captain or a rescue squad firefighter. So that was my goal. I set out those goals to do classes all across the country and become the best I could be, and was a rescue squad firefighter with 3 years on, and continued to study and work hard. And I was appointed rescue captain of rescue squad 2 on the west side of town, hazmat 2 and rescue 2, with only 9 years on the job, and I absolutely loved it.
0: That's pretty rare to get promoted. I got promoted sergeant in the Baltimore Police Department with 7 years on the job, and I was young. 9 years, that's right. Young to get that kind of promotion level, isn't it?
1: Yeah, most rescue captains have 20, 25 years plus on the job before a promotion like that happens. And it's an appointment by the chief, so it's a big deal. It's an honor, and there's a lot of firefighters before us that, have worked hard and set the tone, and I was just very privileged to be there and excited to apply my knowledge and help the citizens of St. Paul.
0: Well, one of the things, before we get into your story, by the way, when did you retire?
1: I had to retire medically in 2024, October of 2024.
0: And how old of a guy were you when you retired?
1: 48.
0: So still relatively young. Is it fair to say you weren't where you wanted to be in your career yet?
1: No, I figured I would probably be a rescue captain for 5 to 7 years. My goal was to ultimately become a chief officer and just continue, doing things for the department to, build a legacy, if you will. And I thought my sons, I have 5 sons, I thought for sure they would follow in my footsteps. They loved going all to the different classes. Sometimes they'd come with to, the classes are out of state. We'd make a family trip out of it. And I just thought, I'd retire, they'd have to pull me out of that place, which they did. They just had to do it medically this time. So it's just really frustrating, and it broke my heart. It crushed me.
0: One of the things that I'm going to get on my soapbox here, and this happens to be certain comments I get on the Law Enforcement Talk Radio Show and a podcast Facebook page. And it's like, police work's not that dangerous. Well, granted, when you talk about people killing line of duty, it's not as dangerous as a lot of other occupations. However, you got a lot of police that we sit there and say are killed, severely injured, maimed, sued, arrested, and his job is more dangerous than policing, firefighting, because these guys get injured every call they go to. Someone gets injured.
1: Yeah, I mean, essentially, you're a professional athlete waiting for the clock to start. You have to be physically fit, mentally sharp, because situations are very dynamic and can change rapidly. And so you have to be quick. And again, like I said, the physical aspect of it, you have to be on your game for sure.
0: And the other thing,
1: being hurt quick.
0: When you work as a EMT or whatever phrase is used in different states, you don't get a break. You see all the bad stuff.
1: Yeah. I mean, it's especially in today's society, you almost you, you, you

0: you kind of feel like a human trash collector. And I don't mean any real bad negativity with that, but what I mean with that, you just see the worst of everything, whether it's a stabbing, a shooting, an overdose, car accidents. I mean, all of it. The trauma that we see and carnage is constant, and it does take a mental toll on you. You need to stay mentally sharp, and a lot of people will, you know, deal and cope with that with either alcohol or drugs, or, you know, not by bottling it all up. It's always kind of been the adage that you hold on to it, you bottle it in and shove it down deep and just deal with it. But eventually that bottle becomes uncorked, and it's difficult. So,
1: and it can
0: need
1: take
0: to process
1: its toll.
0: That.
1: And here's what happens, yeah. And I'm not a firefighter, so I don't know, but I understand that they go through a lot of the same things that police do. One of the things that happens is failed relationships, failed marriages, much all that thing, all that stuff comes along, and you got depression, you got all this stuff that comes along with it, and it's a toxic nightmare of unsolvable stuff.
0: Exactly. Yeah, you need to have a good outlet about it. And the fire service has gotten better about talking, you know, about calls and debriefing, if you will, after a major incident. But just knowing that, you know, at the end of your 24-hour shift to, you know, hit the bottle and decompress that way is just not a healthy way to cope with it. We need to be better at talking through the stuff that we see.
1: Yeah, I went back in the day, way, way back in the day, when we had really bad calls, the way we settled it was we'd go to a parking lot after work and with a case of beer. And for me, that beer was great, and that whole thing was great, but eventually it turned on me. It created another problem all in itself.
0: Yeah, I think, you know, if we'd be able to get together and do those same things, talking through it without the alcohol, it would be a lot better for us, but that's just... sometimes isn't our nature.
1: Sometimes, well,
0: fine. You know,
1: it was not my nature. When you say this, if you ask me how I'm doing, the answer is always going to be, I'm fine. I'm good. I don't need, thank you. What's up with Tom Beaver? He's a retired firefighter captain from St. Paul, Minnesota. He was hurt in the line of duty, which Tom had a few moments. He was denied multiple surgeries by the city, which we will certainly talk about. And he's retired in 2024 with a lot of nerve damage. You know, we used to have an app, and it was a very popular app. And then... guess what? We couldn't hold a candle to our Facebook presence. How many people have the mobile Facebook app already installed on their phone? How many people use it on their computer? Make sure you follow us. Make sure you like us on our Facebook page. 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Best of all, it's 100% free. This is the Law Enforcement Talk Radio Show. We've got so much heading your way. Don't go anywhere. We will be right back.
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0: Return conversation with Tom Beaver. He's retired firefighter, a captain from St. Paul, Minnesota. He's contacted us from Wisconsin. He was hurt in the line of duty, which we'll talk about in a few moments. He was denied multiple surgeries by the city. He had lots of nerve damage and was retired in 2024 as a result of this incident. Before we get into your story and how you were hurt, one of the things I gotta say, and I really, I have to fetch myself sharply, I did not know about this. Back in the day, we had a lot of Baltimore City firefighters that were smoke eaters. They did great. But I lost track of them. It was almost like a badge of courage, a badge of honor. I could eat smoke all day long. What I didn't realize was cancer was killing a lot of these people. And cancer in firefighters is a huge, huge problem.
1: Yes, it is. I've lost a few friends now from it. It's the silent killer, you know, and everything's made of petroleum and plastics these days. So the fires are getting hotter. The unknown chemicals and substances in the plastics, whether it's furniture, cups, I mean, you name it, even the clothes we wear is made of plastic. And so the different types of cancer are rare forms of cancer, and usually in those soft, sensitive skin areas, because, you know, we're going into fires that are hot, you know, 1,000 degrees. Everything's melting, and those soft tissue areas, your armpits, groin areas, legs, are like sponges, if you will. And not to even mention, our turnout gear has carcinogens and known cancer-causing substances in the fire protective chemicals in the gear itself. So we are literally encapsulated in this stuff, and there needs to be a better way.
0: They don't seem to talk about that in the pamphlet, the Help Wanted flyers, do they?
1: Oh, those are some of the unknowns. Like you said, the badge of courage, the smoke eater, the dirtier your gear was, you know, it kind of was that grit, the tough macho bravado. But, you know, cleaning off guys' helmets, we do that as a prank, you know, clean their helmets so they look brand new. And now, you know, we decon our gear. We take showers and saunas right after fires. I mean, we really take it seriously so that we can stay in the game and be prepared for the next incident.
0: And before we get into your details, it is tragic. I've got to say this. I had an interview a long time ago with the sheriff of St. Mary's County and in Maryland, and he said it costs about $160,000 to get one recruit through the academy. How much does it cost to train and keep a firefighter? Because there seems to be a high turnover rate.
1: Hundreds of thousands. I mean, I've trained all across the country, you know, being from the Midwest, you know, in Syracuse, Alabama, Colorado. They send us all over, especially being on the specialty teams, whether it's ATR or HAZMAT, Minnesota Air Rescue Teams. I mean, there's a lot of training that is involved. I mean, it's hundreds, I would say even close to probably $1 million at this point with the amount of training that we need to have and certifications, the constant certifications. When you are, whether you're in law enforcement or firefighting, military, school is something that just you never get away from. You're constantly taking tests, constantly bettering yourself. And yeah, it's a lot. So I guess I don't really know what the raw number is, but retention part is difficult because a lot of the things we don't talk about is the mental aspect of the job and how it affects you, you know, mentally and emotionally. We're not built to see that type of carnage every single day. And not have an outlet for it. And we're getting better at talking about it and ways to discuss some of these things. But, you know, if you're a younger man and don't have a family,

0: I think it's easier, but as you add kids to your family, you get married, you go on calls and you see kids that are around your same kid's age, or they have the same pajamas, or there's always some visual trigger or smell or something like that that kind of will bring you back to a gnarly call that you've experienced. And if you don't deal with those things, it haunts you.
1: And we'll certainly return that in a moment. I've got to ask you about your career. You were hurt in the line of duty. Can you talk about that?
0: Yeah, so I was promoted to captain in 2019, and I went from being a rescue squad firefighter to a captain, and they put you in the pool. So essentially what that means is you work spots where other captains are either hurt or on vacation, so you fill their spot, right, while you're in the pool. And so I was bouncing around, and I had an assignment March 14th, 2020, right at the beginning of the pandemic. We were fighting a commercial fire over by the state fairgrounds, and they had moved me from captain of my crew to the Delta Division because the fire was, you know, pretty good size. We started breaking up into divisions, and the rig I was on has had numerous problems with communications at the tip of the aerial. And, you know, I had written it up at the beginning of the segment, and, you know, they said it was something that they knew about, but they weren't going to fix it. I don't know if they didn't have parts or it wasn't on their priority list, but anyway, so we catch a fire. And of course, you know, we're in an offensive strategy, and when I got made Delta Division, they started switching to a defensive strategy. So I'm trying to call my guy at the tip of the ladder. He's blasting water, you know, 80 feet in the air, and he couldn't hear the switch of the tactics. So I had to shimmy up to the top and tell him to get down because we're switching tactics and the pointing of the aerial in a different direction. I made it down to the turntable, and when I was on the side ladder of the manway getting down to the ground, I slipped and fell on my right side from about 6 feet. And landed on my radio, Leatherman, all on my right side. Part of my tank went into my back, and it knocked me out. I don't know how long I was laying on the ground, but I come to, trying to get over to a solid surface. Literally, it was just ice. It was March 14th, so it's still pretty cold in Minnesota.
1: We'll get back to that conversation in a moment, but is it fair to say that this was not the sexy, highly romanticized version of how firefighters get injured?
0: No. I mean, you know, I slipped, you know, from an icy rung of one of the ladder rungs.
1: Which happens all the time. That's what I'm getting at. People don't get it. It's like, listen, let's do physics. And I'm not a scientist. I don't profess to be one. But when it's really cold outside, it's below freezing. You're throwing water at a fire, and it creates mist. That mist freezes. And it's going to freeze on metal objects quicker, roadways quicker. That's why we directed traffic at fire scenes. And you had to be very, very careful. If that communication problem had been solved, you probably would not have been hurt.
0: That's right. Yeah, I've ran that scenario through my head multiple times.
1: I'm sure you have. I'm sure you lost sleep over that one.
0: It's frustrating because, I mean, we all know communications, especially in this line of work, is paramount. If you don't have it, people get hurt or die. And in my case, I ended up getting hurt.
1: We had a section
0: because I wasn't able to communicate.
1: In our district, the first district I went to before I got promoted sergeant, the Northwest District, my first assignment was 622 car. And it was what we called the hole. And there were certain parts of that you could not get radio reception. You could not broadcast. And they just did not care.
0: Jeez.
1: It's probably still the same way. I don't think anything has changed.
0: No, it's just different times. I don't understand why they don't care about communication. As we said, is just so important. I mean, you could have an officer down, you could have a firefighter down, and you can't even get the message out of what, you know, you're trying to do a CAN report, conditions, actions, needs, of what you do need. You can't relay it.
1: Something as simple
0: as communication. And here we have computers at the touch of our fingers, but yet we can't get radios to work for first responders and emergency services. That's ridiculous.
1: One of the things I would say, and this is a highly political term. I don't do politics at all on this show, but just say not in my backyard. It doesn't make sense financially. We talked about how much it costs to train and get one firefighter up and producing. It doesn't make sense when it's a $30,000, $300,000, $3,000 fix to do something that costs millions of dollars to keep

0: that person healthy. And it costs millions of dollars to get them on the job. We're talking with Tom Beaver. He's a retired firefighter, captain from St. Paul, Minnesota Police Department, Fire Department, rather. He was hurt fighting a fire. When we return to the conversation, we'll talk about him being denied surgeries by the city, and he had to retire in 2024. This is the Law Enforcement Talk Radio Show. We're going to take a short break. We'll be right back. You can find us on Facebook. Look for and like the Law Enforcement Talk Radio Show Facebook page.
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6: ABC News, I'm Mike Dubusky. President Trump is considering striking Iran's energy infrastructure, possibly as soon as this weekend, sources tell ABC News. The president says the latest deal on the table involves Hamas disarming, but it's unclear whether Hamas and Israel are on board. An emotional message from Savannah Guthrie this morning saying that her family's hearts are in ruins over her mother's kidnapping. It comes a day after authorities released a pair of ransom notes to the public. Here's ABC's Alex Stone.
7: The second note came in on February 6th saying, "We did not fully grasp the seriousness of her physical condition. We never intended to hurt her. That was not our intention. She perished shortly after she was taken. We believe it was heart-related. She is buried in nature now. Nothing you could have done could have changed the outcome. We want your family to know this and hope you can all find peace. We are truly sorry."
6: And nearly 60 million Americans are under heat advisories this weekend. This is ABC News.
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0: during conversation with Tom Beaver. Kind of is from Wisconsin. He's retired fire captain from St. Paul, Minnesota Police Department. I keep saying police department, fire department. And yeah, we're brothers. Yeah, we work closely together. Yeah, we got a lot of sibling rivalry. We tease each other immensely, but we got each other's back. So he was hurt in a line of duty, which we'll talk about in a few moments. He's denied surgery by the city, which we will certainly talk about. And he had to retire due to line of duty injuries and nerve damage in 2024. Tom, first of all, thanks for your service. I didn't get to say that earlier in the show. I should have. Secondly, thanks for agreeing to talk about it on the Law Enforcement Talk Radio Show. Both very much appreciate it.
1: Oh, thanks for having me, John. You know, out of anything that's happened to me, I just want to be able to try to prevent it from happening to someone else, because the way things are going, it's bound to happen again. There's no change in sight from what I've seen.
0: Well, again, we could talk politics until the cows come home, and that's a big part of their problem. And with politics, it dictates where money is spent, all that stuff. And quite honestly, let's be brutally honest, when it comes to police and fire, they meet a minimum quota. That's all they really care about. All the city administrators, the elected politicians, all they care about. They're the first ones to throw police and firefighters under the bus.
1: I don't understand why. I mean, you just don't know when something's going to happen. And do you want the minimum qualifications to show up at your worst day?
0: No, I don't.
1: I don't think so.
0: Yeah, and I always say this. I learned this from a guest earlier. Look, when it comes to, let's just say, if you call 911, it's usually going to be, most normal people, it's going to be for a medical emergency. And usually it's going to show up first are police, then firefighters. The question you need to ask yourself is this. Do you want the A team showing up when you need help, or you want the B team or bench warmers or even a C team? Because trust me, I don't want the B and C team, and I don't want bench warmers. I want the best of the best.
1: That's right. And that's what we train for. And how politics has gotten, it has no business in emergency services whatsoever. I don't have a guide when it comes to helping people. I don't care what you look like, what your right. sexual orientation is, race, creed, any of it. It doesn't matter. You need help, we're helping you, period. And that adage needs to be across the table and into the political sector, because it doesn't matter any of those things. They need to fund us so we can do our job professionally and adequately.
0: And I'm going to go back to your job really quickly. One of the things I hated, and I policed well before Narcan, but was when people would overdose and you'd revive them and they'd come up fighting because you ruined their high. Did you go through that?
1: Many times. You have to be ready. You know, as you mentioned, people start waking up swinging because you took their high from them. I mean, we've Narcanned the same person multiple times in one day. And obviously that's a major cry for help if they're, you know, doing heroin to the point where they're dying and you're reviving them in one day. They need the help. And, you know, Narcan does work. It's short-lived. There's a bigger problem that needs to be, a solution found for it. But it's just a Band-Aid, really. People are going to keep doing it.
0: People are going to keep doing it. And you can't, and I don't have the solutions. I know what the solutions are, but I can't make people want it. And the truth is, look, if it wasn't for my wife at the time, I probably wouldn't be alive today. They forced me into getting help that I needed. So one of the most frustrating things I did as a police officer, and I'm sure firefighters, was when people didn't make it. And it was a repeat customer that you had multiple times, and he died from self-inflicted injuries.
1: Mm-hmm. Yeah. Yeah, it's tough to go to that same person over and over again. And then they end up passing from it. It does take a mental toll. It's frustrating. And I mean, there's dozens of those cases that happen every year. And that's the kind of thing that affects you mentally, this part of the job. You know, we see a lot of deaths and carnage, and it takes a mental toll on a person.
0: It does. I got to ask you this. One of the things that we were taught early on in police academy was that we got your back. We'll take care of you. If something bad happens, we'll take care of you. I'm sure it was the same thing with the fire department.
1: Absolutely. You know, it's a brotherhood. And, you know, if a guy needs help either moving or his car's broke down or whatever, a lot of problems that we all face get solved at the kitchen table, at least in the fire service. You know, guys are willing to step up and help roof someone's home or move them or whatever it might be. You know, we all face troubles at one point or another. And that's where you see the family step up, because, you know, you're with these people 24 hours, you know, 48, 72 hours sometimes in a row. They do become your family. And it's important to be able to count on them and be able to rely on them when you need help.
0: Now, how about the city? Did they take care of you? They got your back?
1: No, that's, you know, you think, you know, I was a good employee. I have commendations in my file, never any reprimands or was never in any trouble. As I mentioned before, I was top of my class, top recruit, always worked really hard to be a good example. And that shows with, you know, me being able to be promoted to a rescue squad firefighter and then to a rescue squad captain. You know, that doesn't happen normally. Normally I have 20 plus years on the job, and I was able to be fortunate enough to be promoted with about nine years on. So, you know, it was a big deal. I loved my job.

0: put my heart and soul into it. And it was frustrating to be left for dead, essentially, by the city. You are just a number. They don't care. And, right. you know, denying surgeries, I got hurt in the line of duty. I mean, chief officers witnessed what happened to me. It was written up appropriately, correctly. You know, part of the problem I had was the pandemic or the scamdemic was happening at the same time. It was literally at the beginning of it. St. Paul's got a lot of great hospitals right in the city, and I wasn't even able to go to any of them because they were on divert with COVID. And so I ended up having to go drive myself to a hospital in Woodbury. And even when I showed up there in my jumpsuit, smelling of smoke, they said they couldn't help me. I ended up having to call my chief for them to call the hospital and say, hey, you got to help this guy. He just got hurt in a fire. And that was the beginning of the been put through. Constant denials. My surgeries, you know, when I fell off the ladder, I tore my rotator cuff in my shoulder 70%. I didn't know I had a broken collarbone. It was fractured. The labrum in my hip was torn in half, and I tore the meniscus in my knee and bulged some discs in my back. So I was just, I mean, I body slammed on my right side, and it really messed me up. So I was able to get one emergency surgery in my knee, and then they denied all of the rest, calling them elective operations because of the mandates and the political nonsense that was happening in the state of Minnesota.
1: So, how many surgeries approximately did they deny?
0: Four.
1: And would these surgeries have made a difference in your quality of life afterwards?
0: Yeah, absolutely. The nerve damages from working injured, you know, I was able to at least get the knee surgery. They shot my shoulder full of cortisone and sent me to a pain clinic for my hip and my back. So here I'm getting epidurals. They were ablating nerves in my back, shooting my shoulder with cortisone, and I'm back on the rig working 6 months later. And I continued to just injure and damage my body. At the time, I didn't know my hip was torn, and the labrum in my hip was torn in half. So
1: right. And let me guess, we're taking a short break. Let me guess, they wanted you to be a doctor and know all this stuff.
0: Yeah, you end up having to become your own doctor.
1: We're talking with Tom Beaver. He's a retired firefighter captain, St. Paul, Minnesota Fire Department. He was hurt in line of duty and denied multiple surgeries by the city. And he was retired due to nerve damage in 2024, which we will talk more about when we return. This is the Law Enforcement Talk Radio Show. Don't go anywhere. We'll be right back.
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0: to our conversation with Tom Beaver. He is contacted from Wisconsin. He's a retired firefighter captain from St. Paul, Minnesota Fire Department. I finally got that right. He was injured in the line of duty while fighting a fire, which he talked about. He's denied multiple surgeries by the city, which we talked about. And that happens all the time. We'll talk more about that. And he was retired due to nerve damage in 2024. Tom, I gotta ask you this. And look, I'm going through an old injury from police work. It involves my lower right side of my back, and I aggravated it. And it's been fine for decades, but I know what caused it. But I'm not the same guy I was when I was 18 or 19. In many ways, I'm dinged up. That doesn't mean I'm bad. It doesn't mean I'm worthless. It just means I'm not the same guy I used to be. Would you describe yourself as being dinged up physically and mentally?
1: Oh, 100%. I've always been a fidgeter. I could not sit still. I've always liked to help work. And so getting injured like this has literally put me on the bench. My position of comfort is like laying on my back where it takes off the pressure in my L4, L5, S1 area. And these injuries turned me into someone I never thought I would be. And so you just don't know how good you got it until it is gone. I mean, that's just a true story there. And it has been hard for me mentally to grasp that, that, you know, I'm not even 50 years old and right. I feel like I'm 80 right now, and I'm worried. It does scare me because, you know, God willing, I hope I have a lot more life left, but what quality of life is it going to be? You know, I've had numerous surgeries. I've had four of them. You know, the injections, the epidurals, all the steroids and they pump into you. It's a short Band-Aid, and it does significant harm on your organs. And, you know, that's just a major concern to me. So I've been looking into like stem cell therapy, and prolotherapy is something that I'm doing right now. I'm going to try to do as much homeopathic and natural remedies as I can. But, you know, these surgeries, all they do is cut away the damaged part. Like in my knee, for instance, I have no meniscus left in my right knee. So it's bone on bone, and it's extremely painful. Yeah. So, yeah, I'm concerned. You definitely don't heal like you did when you're in your 20s. It takes a lot more time, and that's something you have to mentally prepare yourself for. And it's easier said than done.
0: I'm sure. Here's the question I have for you. One of the things I was taught in the police academy, this is back in 1980, was the average life expectancy of Baltimore police was 52. And they used to die within 2 years of retiring. Wow.

0: Now I think it's 73, and the average life expectancy of American male is 78. So it's still way back there. Do you happen to know what the average life expectancy of firefighters is?
1: From the time they retire, you might be lucky to get 20 years, but you know, I have friends that didn't even get 10 years after retirement. As we talked about earlier in the program, you know, the cancers are really taking us out in big numbers. Yeah. You know, and you don't even make it to even 60. You know, and the heart attacks and things that are happening too and becoming more regular. You know, I don't know if they've linked some of those things with the jab, but it's just strange stuff happening medically with people at young ages. You know, I lost a good friend to cardiac arrest, and he was in his mid-30s.
0: Yep.
1: So you just don't know.
0: One of the reasons I bring that up is that you know, my wife and I looked at each other the other day, and she just had surgery, eye surgery. She had cataracts removed or correct or whatever it is, and I'm all busted up. And I was like, we used to be, she fell asleep with her, what I call her grandma glasses on from post-surgery. And I couldn't help but chuckle. I was like, we used to be such young, wild things. What happened? When did we turn into old folks? Fall asleep with grandma glasses on.
1: Time flies. It truly does. You know, when I joined St. Paul Fire Department as a professional firefighter, you know, my wife and I had our youngest son, Reese, and now he's a teenager. And my other sons, they're in their 20s now. It's just like, where did that time go? You know, life is so busy with the cost of everything. Families have two and three jobs to be able to make it work. And all you feel like is a robot, and you're just a machine. So trying to slow down and spend that time with your family is key if you can do it.
0: And the other thing for me is about prioritizing my health, which is not easy to do. And I'm in relatively good health. I do have some long-term injuries, and I'm retired due to physically disabling injuries, but surgery solved that. But the good thing is that I don't have any more pain, but I have my right wrist is totally locked into place due to surgeries. So that's the reality of being a young man. I was 33 when I was retired. And the main thing is, I'm sure you can relate to this, was I loved my job, but they did not love me back.
1: Well, that's hard because you miss so many things, whether you're policeman, fireman. We miss birthdays, anniversaries, graduations, you name it. Kids' first steps, really big moments for this job because we do love it. And our families, they don't get the credit that they really should. They're the ones that are missing us in our absence while we're out helping someone else's loved ones. And it takes definitely a toll on them as well. And, you know, I just shout out to all the families out there, fire, police, military families. We couldn't do it without that support at home. So
0: they sacrificed quite a bit. And before we go into what you're doing about all this today, I've got to make this comment, and it took me a long time to learn this. And by the way, it's not the police department. It's not the people I worked with. It's the bean counter, City Hall. The minute they got involved, workers' comp got involved, it changed the scope of everything. And if you think you are irreplaceable, trust me, your help wanted will be posted in the newspaper before your obituary is.
1: Yeah. Yep. It's a sad reality to come to terms with, but it's true, John. And I felt it firsthand. You know, I thought they would just take care of me because I had a great reputation at work. I worked hard. Like I said, I didn't have any disciplinary. I had some commendations in my files. I thought for sure, you know, they would take care of me. And then being a fireman injured in the line of duty, I'm like, they're going to take care of me. And it didn't happen. I mean, even after I had almost a 7-hour hip surgery, which they denied for 2 years, I worked with my labrum and my hip torn in half. They finally approved it. But even after having an almost 7-hour operation, they denied the physical therapy for it. It's like, how does that even make sense?
0: It doesn't make sense at all.
1: Everything was a constant roadblock and denial. And it ended up doing permanent damage, irreversible damage, because the people that aren't out on the streets, that aren't putting their bodies and minds in harm's way,

0: they're the ones making the decisions for us, right. And it's not fair. It's a broken system.
1: Well, I think they rely, at least in my case, they rely on you stopping fighting. Really, the only thing that cities respect is courts and getting sued. They don't really care about anything else until they're forced to. I want to change gears really quickly before we run out of time. You said earlier in the conversation that you want to take what you've been through and use that as a motivation to help others.
0: Yes, absolutely. You know, if you get hurt in the line of duty, we're supposed, and you're going to miss more than one or two shifts. By Minnesota state law anyway, you're supposed to be assigned a QRC, and this QRC acts as a liaison between you, your doctors, and the city and work. And as you know, if you don't write some of these things up, the wording is exactly correct, they'll deny you. So right. For the first couple years, my surgeries, I didn't have a QRC. I didn't know I was supposed to be issued one. And so I guess if I was to say that one thing I want to get across to the audience, get a QRC if you're going to be missing multiple shift days. That QRC is going to help you with referrals for great doctors. They're going to help you with workability notes and whatnot to the city for work. They keep everything documented. They're just a great resource for you. The other thing is to reach out to your unions. There is the IAFF, Center of Excellence. I wanted to go, but Work Comp denied that for me as well.
1: Sure,
0: but I've heard wonderful things about that center. And also MnFIRE is another agency here in the state of Minnesota. They help with like cancer screenings. Whether you're young or old, get the screening. We are being cooked and basically put in a smoker, if you will, of just all these cancer producing chemicals. And getting checked often and early is key to to good health.
1: And we're going to pause on that note. Tom, thanks so much for being a guest on the Law Enforcement Talk Radio Show and talking all about this.
0: Thank you, John, for having me. God bless you.
1: A huge thanks to our guest for telling their story on the Law Enforcement Talk Radio Show. We've got more great guests heading your way next week. Until then, I'm John J. Wiley. See ya.
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6: From ABC News, I'm Mike Dabusky. Iran could be in for another round of American strikes this weekend, sources tell ABC News. The White House continues to face questions about whether Hamas and Israel are on board with that proposed Gaza deal announced by President Trump days ago. Former CIA officer Daryl Blocker says he's not convinced they are.
7: There's zero possibility that the IDF or the Israeli intelligence is going to withdraw without Hamas laying down arms. There would be no reason for them to do that.
6: Speaking of Iran, the president says that country is not to blame for this week's cyber attacks on water facilities in Minnesota.
8: President Trump is claiming that incompetence by Minnesota's government is to blame for coordinated cyber attacks on water systems across that state. The president did not provide any specific evidence for that, but authorities say that more than 30 plants were impacted. According to multiple U.S. officials, investigators are looking at whether Iran or any of its proxies were responsible, but President Trump dismissed the possibility of Iranian involvement. Minnesota Governor Tim Walz pushing back, saying that President Trump knows Iran is responsible, and he blamed DOGE cuts for leaving the U.S. vulnerable to cyber attacks.
6: ABC's Gio Benitez. President Trump also had some strong words for U.S. Attorney Jeanine Pirro, saying he 100% disagrees with her decision to throw out the administration's reflecting pool vandalism case. Pirro's filing yesterday said the pool's damage was the result of flawed installation by the contractor. After that surge of migrants traveled from Morocco to a Spanish territory in North Africa,
9: Spain's Interior Ministry says that of the 50,000 who crossed the border, 48,000 have already gone back, some voluntarily returning after finding dire conditions there in Ceuta. And Spain's Civil Guard and Navy have also said that they will install a floating barrier to strengthen their borders.
6: ABC's Marcus Moore at the Foreign Desk. You're listening to ABC News.
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6: The soldier who's facing criminal charges over polymarket trades he made ahead of the ouster of Venezuelan President Nicolas Maduro is looking to have those charges

0: dropped. Defense attorneys said today the wagers do not qualify as insider trading and that the government rushed to criminalize something the law has not yet contemplated. For the first time in 70 years, the best female baseball players in the world are competing on a professional stage, kicking off this weekend in Illinois.
1: By this point, we all know this.
2: There's no crying in baseball!
1: After hundreds of players from around the world tried out and were selected for one of four teams, the new Women's Professional Baseball League, the WPBL, will play its first games. The teams will be based in either New York, Boston, Los Angeles, or San Francisco, but the season is beginning in Robin Roberts Stadium in Springfield because of its central location. The last time women played professionally was in 1954, the year the women's leagues that were started during World War I had to fold because the men had started playing again. Sherry Preston, ABC News.
0: FIFA's president is backing off a plan to sell a 20% stake in the organization to a private equity firm, sports marketing analyst Bob Dorfman.
3: It was pretty shocking. It seemed to come out of nowhere.
0: Several major leagues had threatened to boycott upcoming FIFA events if the deal went through, including the organization representing this year's World Cup winner, Spain. I'm Mike Dabusky, ABC News.
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7: 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Senator, we've got a lot to talk about in the show, including a massive invasion of illegal immigrants in Spain. And Dr. Fauci had a lot to say, sarcasm, insert it right there, in Washington, D.C. this week.
8: Well, Fauci's testimony before Congress was absolutely disgraceful. We're going to get into that in depth. But first, we're going to talk about what is happening in Spain, because it is outrageous. It is frightening. It is terrifying. If you have not watched these images online, if you're watching this on YouTube, you can see it on the YouTube show. If you haven't, go and Google. Watch it with your eyes, because I cannot with my voice do justice to what's happening in Spain. Spain is being invaded. Thousands upon thousands of people from Morocco are coming over, one after the other after the other. And there's not another word to describe it. It is an invasion. It reminds me very much of what happened in Texas on the southern border, and in particular in Del Rio. And if you remember Del Rio, which is a town in the Rio Grande Valley in South Texas, it's a town of about 30,000 people. And in one day, more than 10,000 Haitian illegal immigrants crossed the Rio Grande, crossed into the United States, into the small town of Del Rio. It was an absolute invasion. I was there. I was there. In fact, I filmed it and put out the video of what was happening in Del Rio. You had thousands upon thousands of Haitians under a bridge, under a giant overpass, and it looked like the third world had

0: it was suddenly in America. It looked like you were in Haiti. They were just basically shanty towns.
1: Yeah.
0: And it was designed by the Biden administration and the drug cartels. The Mexican cartels made the decision to send the Haitians to the southern border, to Del Rio, and to send them over in an invasion. And the Democrats welcomed them. Well, the same thing is happening in Spain, and it is horrifying. And I say this without hyperbole. I think we are witnessing civilizational suicide in Europe.
1: I agree.
0: They are destroying the great nations of Europe. And understand, this is not happening accidentally.
1: It's
0: just like what happened in Texas for the 4 years of the Biden administration, where the invasion was by design. The left hates the West.
1: Yep.
0: This is what Mondami and the other communists want. This is what the DSA wants. When they say open borders, when they say abolish ICE,
1: yeah,
0: they want this invasion for the same purpose. It's the same reason the socialists in Spain, who unfortunately are in control of that government, they want to destroy Spanish civilization. And tragically, these American leftists want to destroy American civilization.
1: You know, I was talking about this earlier today, and I want to get your take on this. But one of the things I said was, I think part of the reason why we're witnessing these types of invasions, and really it's happening not just in Spain, but we're seeing massive illegal immigration numbers all throughout Europe that have spiked. And as you described it, I think it's spot on that we're watching the crumbling of civilization and actually having pride in a nation, right? You just get rid of the nation. It's kumbayaism of the left and the commies and the socialists. But I also think part of why this is happening right now in Europe is Donald Trump won re-election, got back to the White House by saying, I'm going to secure the southern border and I'm going to stop the invasion that you're witnessing on TV, the videos that you took. I still go back to that moment where I think we saw the tide change. And that was when the federal government under the Biden administration used that forklift and raised up that barbed wire in Texas, and people came flooding into America. That, for me, was a picture's worth, right, 1,000 words, however you want to describe it. But when you can't come to America anymore, the way that you were able to by the millions and millions under the Biden and the Obama administration combined and the leftist policies, where are you going to go next? Europe. Europe would be your next stop, and now they're getting what would have a lot of people that probably would have tried to keep coming to America if the Democrats were in charge.
0: Well, and this is also the Islamization of Europe. These illegal immigrants that are invading the country, they are essentially entirely Muslim. And you're saying, you know, there was a meme online that showed President Trump flying in Air Force One and looking out the window and saying, my goodness, Pakistan is just horrible what's happening there. And an aide stops and says, Mr. President, that's London.
1: Yeah.
0: Like Europe is deliberately, and we're seeing this throughout Europe, has allowed the entire continent to face an invasion from the Middle East, face an invasion from Africa, and it has changed the underlying character of the continent. And you're seeing the consequences. Look, I think Europe is foreshadowing where the United States will go if we don't stop this.
1: Amen.
0: And it's about 10 years ahead of us. So in some ways you can look to Spain, and it's like you're looking at a crystal ball. You can see. And by the way, it'll happen faster than 10 years. If, God forbid, Elizabeth Warren or Gavin Newsom or AOC becomes president, the same invasion we're seeing in Spain, the same invasion that we saw under Joe Biden, will happen again. And the reason is the same, because the left, they want these illegal immigrants to destroy Western civilization, to destroy American civilization, to tear down the Constitution, the foundations of free enterprise, the foundations of rule of law. And yet, you know, I have to wonder what a typical Spanish citizen is thinking right now. And listen, what I fear is that what they might be thinking is the same thing that the idiot voters who voted for Mamdani and the other communists in America are thinking, which is this is a great thing. This is a

0: wonderful thing. I don't know if they're looking away and just averting their eyes, or if they think, wonderful, what a blessing. But I'll tell you one thing that is deeply chilling about these images. The videos that are coming up, the videos I saw, there was not a single woman
1: or children.
0: There was not a single child.
1: Yeah.
0: These are all military age men. They're men from about 15 to about 40.
1: Yeah.
0: And they're coming one after the other, after the other, after the other. And by the way, like one fellow on Twitter put out a very good question. He said, what is the purpose of having an army if thousands of foreign invaders can just cross your border and invade your country? Because that is what is happening. And
1: by the way, no vetting. Let's be clear. There was a really interesting video that got released that showed the government opening up a gate and allowing men. There was no women or children. Hundreds and hundreds were rushing. I don't know how deep it was. I mean, it could be thousands and thousands. No one is vetting if these are terrorists, if they're drug cartel members, if they're setting up human traps.
0: And we know they are. We know they are. We know that there are terrorists among them. We know that there are cartel members and criminals and murderers and rapists. We know that because that's what happened in America. It's what's happening there, too. And it is part of the left's design.
1: Yeah. We're going to take a very quick break. We're going to come back and we'll get a lot more into this. Also, don't forget, we do this show as a podcast 3 days a week. 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It is Verdict with Ted Cruz. Ben Ferguson with you. 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
9: Welcome back. It is Verdict with Senator Ted Cruz, Ben Ferguson with you as well, and it's so nice to have you listening to us, especially on radio stations around the country. A reminder, if you're listening on the radio right now, we do the show as a podcast 3 days a week, so download Verdict with Ted Cruz wherever you get your podcasts, and you will not miss an episode. If you just joined us, we're talking about the invasion that's happening in Spain right now, and I want to go back to the military age man aspect of this invasion. The left will say the same thing that we heard when they were basically justifying the invasion into the United States of America. These are families. These are women and children. They're just looking for a better life. You go down the Rio Grande, you go down to the border, and what we were witnessing coming across the border was not a lot of families. It was a lot of military-aged men as well. It was people that were smuggling people. They would act like a child was their child when it actually really even was not their child. By the way, the Biden administration lost well over 100,000 kids that they gave to people in the U.S. and just disappeared into society. God knows what's happening to some of them even to this day. But you look at Spain. This invasion terrifies me from the standpoint, Senator, that it's clear that there's somebody behind it. It is orchestrated in a way where it is the military-aged men. It's almost like they're saying, we can set up a network. We can make a ton of money. We can set up drug cartels and drugs coming through, human trafficking. Like, it's setting up an apparatus. And then, as you mentioned, we know people on the terrorist watch list are coming across our southern border. We know we caught a lot of them. We don't know how many we didn't catch or sleeper cells. They're even in America right now. Trump administration working on that. But that's part of this conversation we have to talk about.
10: Well, and what happened in the United States under Biden and the Democrats was even worse. There were many military-age men who came over. There were also families. There were also children. The children who were physically abused, sexually abused by the human traffickers, by adult men who essentially rented children, because for a time the policy was if you arrived with a child, you got to stay. And so, so you saw the same children rented over and over again. And by the way, it wasn't just more than 100,000 children the Biden administration lost. It was more than 300,000 children.
9: That's right.
10: That they lost, that they had in government custody, unaccompanied minors, and they handed to adults, and they don't know where they are. They just lost them. One of the most important things the Trump administration has been doing is going and finding many of those kids and rescuing some of those kids from sexual assault, from being sexually trafficked, from being in child labor situations, from being physically abused. And the Democrats didn't care. They didn't care. They didn't do anything. And by the way, the press didn't care. They didn't care about the kids being abused. But I will tell you, at the southern border, there were also times where you saw a large influx of military age men. I've been down the southern border during Biden when I saw, for example, groups of Chinese men. Now, the last I checked, I'm no geography expert, but China

0: Indiana is not below our southern border. But yet, they were being brought in by human traffickers all the way from China. I was told by Customs and Border Patrol that the going rate for a Chinese illegal immigrant to pay the coyotes was $50,000 to come into this country.
1: Wow.
0: And I saw groups just sitting there of military age men by the hundreds in groups with no kids among them and all Chinese, like that had been apprehended and that the Biden administration was releasing into this country. And I guarantee you a significant number of those Chinese military age men are working for the Chinese Communist Party as spies or other subversives doing damage to this country. But look, one of the things that we now know conclusively for a fact is that being subject to invasion is a choice.
1: Yes.
0: It's not an accident. It's not something. Look, during the Biden administration, one of the talking points that Biden used, that Kamala Harris used, that Alejandro Mayorkas used is, well, we're trying. We just can't. We're just unable to stop it. It's just, you know, I'm sorry. We're not very good at it. They also, by the way, tried the gaslighting of saying the border is secure. Everything's fine. Don't believe your lying eyes.
1: Yeah.
0: And we now know 100% certainty that was a lie. How do we know that? Because the instant Donald Trump came back into the White House, illegal border crossings dropped 99%.
1: Yep.
0: So the statement that they couldn't secure the border was proven exactly false. And the only thing that changed is you had a president who would suddenly follow the law. And there is one policy question that determines illegal immigration more than anything else. And it's not, first of all, a wall or personnel or boots on the ground or anything else. It's one simple policy question. What happens when you apprehend someone here illegally?
1: Yep.
0: And if the answer is that you put them on a plane, you put them on a bus, and you send them back to the country they came from, everyone who comes to this country illegally, or just about every person, is carrying with them a cell phone. And what happens is when you start flying them home, they call on the phone and they tell their friends, they tell their relatives, don't come. They won't let you stay, and the numbers drop immediately. That's what happened at the beginning of the Trump administration. The same thing happens on the flip side. So what Joe Biden and the Democrats did is they just ignored federal immigration law. Federal immigration law says illegal immigrants who are detained, shall be deported. Shall is a mandatory legal word. And they just said, we don't care. Doesn't matter what the law is. We're not going to follow it. And again, they all have cell phones. So once they discover, hey, when we get here, they let us go, they could pick up the phone and call home. Now, I want to read to you what Pedro Sanchez, who is the socialist prime minister of Spain, said about this invasion. He sent out a tweet that says, quote, the government of Spain is fully committed to providing an immediate response to the situation in Ceuta. We are mobilizing all necessary resources, working with Moroccan and international authorities, and preparing the necessary measures to restore normalcy as soon as possible. I just conveyed this to President Juan Vivas Lara. This is the moment to build solutions with responsibility and cooperation. Now that is leftist code word for we are going to do nothing.
1: Yeah.
0: Although what he may try to do, we are going to ask that they invade our country slightly less blatantly so that we don't have images of them invading by the thousands. Just spread it out a little. We're fine being invaded by a Muslim horde that is destroying Spain, but just don't make it so obvious we can't ignore it. That's what he is meaning. That's what he is saying. And it is the agenda, not just of the European socialist. It is the agenda of Mondami. It is the agenda of Bernie Sanders. It is the agenda of just about every single Democrat in the Congress. When the DSA says we want open borders, they mean it. They want our civilization destroyed.
1: Yeah, they absolutely do. This is the warning. America, you better pay attention. We'll take a very quick break. It is Verdict with Senator Ted Cruz. Ben Ferguson with you. Don't forget, we do the show as a podcast Monday, Wednesday, Friday. Subscribe during the break, and you will not miss a single episode. It's always free. We'll be right back after this.
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6: ABC News, I'm Mike Dubusky. Still more questions than answers about that peace deal President Trump announced this week, which would include Hamas disarming and Israel drawing down its attacks. ABC's Mary Bruce questioned the president at Camp David.
7: Do you have assurances from Israel that they are on board with this deal? And what comes first? Does Israel pull back and then Hamas disarms, or does Hamas need to disarm and then Israel leaves
8: Gaza? We do have an understanding with Israel. Israel is very happy about it. Now, will it go through its ups and downs? It's a very complex situation over there.
6: It comes as two U.S. officials tell ABC News the president is weighing a renewed round of strikes on Iranian energy infrastructure this weekend. President Trump also says he 100% disagrees with U.S. Attorney Jeanine Pirro's decision yesterday to throw out the reflecting pool vandalism case. And tens of thousands of migrants have returned to Morocco after rushing the border of a Spanish territory in northern Africa. This is ABC News.
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0: back. It is Verdict with Senator Ted Cruz. Ben Ferguson with you as well. And if you're listening on radio stations around the country, we love having you with us. 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It's always free. So make sure you use the app on your phone, or you can watch the episodes on YouTube as well, so you don't miss any of them. All right, if you just joined us, we got a breakdown, Senator. Anthony Fauci, the guy that told you who you could eat with, how far you had to stay away from somebody, when you could go to church, couldn't go to church, bankrupted a lot of small businesses. You know, that Anthony Fauci, who also told you if you just got that shot, we were going to stop the spread in 2 weeks. And, yeah, it took 2 years of your kids', education away from them. But that guy who always found the cameras, now all of a sudden he's wanting to be really quiet.
1: Well, we had a modern-day miracle play out in Washington, D.C. Number one, a legitimate saint, a saint who saved the world, came to Congress. And number two, a man who had an opinion on everything, who knew the answer to every question, who simply shared his wisdom with us in volcanic eruptions, suddenly had nothing to say. If you were pissed off at the Moroccan invasion of Spain, I promise you, you were every bit as pissed off at watching the pious, self-righteous Anthony Fauci come before Congress this week. Now he gave a really detailed explanation of all of his wisdom about the COVID pandemic. I want you to listen to the entirety of his opening statement.
0: By the way, it's incredible. You don't even need to take a sip of water. It'll be over that fast. Take a listen.
2: Although it pains me to do so, because of the respect I have for the legislative branch of government and my decades-long record of cooperating with Congress, under the advice of my attorneys, I will invoke my right under the Fifth Amendment of the Constitution to refrain from answering your questions. Thank you.
0: By the way, Senator, he's not lying in that statement when he said, my lawyers. He came in with an army of lawyers behind him.
1: Well, he did. And mind you, this is someone who just a couple of years ago in 2022 said he, quote, had nothing to hide. And in 2022, he told CNN, quote, I am very happy to testify before any congressional oversight committee. Here, give a listen to what he said back in 2022.
3: Well, if I become a punching bag, I'm a punching bag. But I am very happy to testify before any congressional oversight committee. I have nothing to hide. I can explain and validate everything that I've done. So, it's going to be inconvenient if they actually are out there essentially threatening to make my life miserable. But I'm going to do what I need to do, and that is cooperate fully, because we have nothing to hide at all.
0: Okay. Now, I got to ask a technicality question here, because for people that are listening, can you explain to me, you get a preemptive pardon. In theory, shouldn't that senator just free you up to do exactly what the 2022 Anthony Fauci had to say there, that, hey, I'll testify before anybody. I'll tell you anything. I've already been pardoned. Why would your attorneys, and it was an army of attorneys that came with him to Capitol Hill, tell you not to answer any questions at all if you've already been pardoned?

0: Because a pardon is retrospective. A pardon immunizes him for criminal conduct he committed in the past.
1: Got it.
0: Prior to the day that Joe Biden pardoned him. The pardon does not immunize him for crimes that he commits in the future. And the reason he pleaded the fifth is his alternative is he was going to lie through his teeth, and lying under oath to Congress is a felony punishable by serious jail time. That's the reason he pleaded the fifth, not because of past conduct, but because he intended to lie. And listen, two significant things changed. Number one, Merrick Garland is no longer Attorney General. The corrupt, politicized Biden Department of Justice is no longer there. He could say, I'm very happy to testify before Congress, because he could get up and brazenly lie with no compunction, because the chance, I mean, he could, it didn't matter what he said, it didn't matter what he did, he could have shot someone in a congressional hearing, and the Biden Department of Justice was not going to do anything about it. They knew he was lying. They didn't care. They wanted him to lie. It's not even they didn't care. They wanted him to lie. The Trump Department of Justice, if he lies under oath, you better believe they will prosecute him and put him in jail. So, but the critical admission is that means he intended to lie in this hearing. Now, what's the second thing that changed? The second thing that changed is his diary came out.
1: Yes, one hell of a diary, by the way. Senator, now, by the way, I got to ask, do you do it?
0: No.
1: Do you do a diary?
0: No.
1: I don't either,
0: no.
1: By the way. I don't understand anybody that does. That's like our age. I don't get it. I've never understood it. But like, this diary was like a manifesto for narcissism. Like, if you want to say, hey, if you've got a daughter, just tell him, don't ever marry a guy that does this. Like, writes this way, talks this way about himself. It was, it's off the chains, narcissism.
0: Well, look, that's not an exaggeration. The diary demonstrates this man is a narcissistic sociopath where he, number one, is a brazen liar, but he is so self-centered. And we, on Monday's podcast, we went into depth on, in terms of what the diary said, but here's his problem. So, for example, one of the things the diary said is that he knew early in the pandemic, he said, we now know that the COVID virus did not come from the Chinese wet market.
1: Yep.
0: Now, mind you, he later on decided, nope, I don't want people to know that the COVID virus came from the Wuhan Institute for Virology, because if they know that, they're going to figure out that it was created or modified with gain of function research paid for by Dr. Anthony Fauci, that he was responsible for the funding, the research that created or modified the COVID virus to make it more transmissible, to make it more deadly, to make it target humans more effectively. And so he was covering up his own culpability when he spread the story. Oh, this came from just, you know, bats at the wet market. We know in writing, he said early on, we know for a fact this did not originate in the wet market. The wet market simply amplified it, but it did not originate there. So why did he plead the fifth? Because if he repeated that lie, he would immediately be confronted with his diary. And he would be asked, were you lying when you told Congress the opposite?
1: That's a great
0: and
1: point.
0: His choice would be one of two things. Number one, admit, yes, I'm a liar.
1: Yeah.
0: Don't believe anything I said. And mind you, when I say narcissist, remember, this is someone who in the midst of COVID said, when you criticize me, you are criticizing science.
1: Yes, science. Yes.
0: I am the science, and science with like a trademark. I mean, he embodied science, and he's not capable of saying I'm an unprincipled, shameless liar. So the alternative is he would lie and say, no, no, no, I was telling the truth. That would be perjury, or it's actually not perjury. Technically, it's lying under oath, which is different from perjury, but punishable the same as a felony. And so, likewise, another instance, he says in his diary how proud he was, how thrilled he was when he called Democrat politicians in New York and in California.

0: California and convince them to shut down schools, convince them to shut down churches, convince them to shut down small businesses. And those decisions had catastrophically devastating consequences. Shutting down the schools, I think we will look back in history as the school shutdown as the most inexplicable, damaging public policy decision of modern times. The data now show that because tens of millions of kids had their schools shut down for more than a year by Democrat politicians, that we have witnessed the single largest learning loss in recorded history since we began measuring it. We also saw the racial gap, the divide between African-American kids and white kids and the divide between Hispanic kids and white kids grow more during the COVID shutdowns than again in any period since we began measuring it. Well, after everyone saw what a disaster the shutdowns were, Fauci repeatedly went on TV and said, I didn't urge shutdowns. I wasn't in favor of shutdowns. No, that wasn't me. We now know, we knew it then, but we now know conclusively out of his own words in the diary, that was a lie. He didn't want to be questioned about that lie, which is why he said, you know how many times he pleaded the fifth?
1: Like 111, 110 times. It was crazy.
0: 111 times. It was utterly, utterly shameless. And we're going to play you some of those in just a moment.
1: Yeah. Quick break. It is Verdict with Senator Ted Cruz, Ben Ferguson with you. A lot more on Anthony Fauci coming up. Don't forget, we do the show as a podcast Monday, Wednesday, Friday. Subscribe during the break and you will not miss a single episode. It's always free. We'll be right back after this.
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2: Welcome back. It is Verdict with Senator Ted Cruz, Ben Ferguson with you. It's so nice to have you with us if you're listening on radio stations around the country. And we do this show as a podcast 3 days a week, so do not miss an episode. 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And almost all the episodes we do on YouTube as well, so you can watch them on YouTube if you'd rather do that. Senator, if for everybody that's just listening, you may want to go back and download the podcast if you missed the last segment. We're talking about the incredible quieting of the Dr. Anthony Fauci. And this dude wouldn't answer any questions at all.
3: Well, watching him 111 times plead the fifth and refuse to answer anything was infuriating. And also the contemptuous arrogance with which he did so made it even more infuriating. Here, listen to this exchange where Josh Hawley's questioning him.
4: What day of the week is it today?
5: On the advice of counsel, I respectfully decline to answer based upon my rights under the Fifth Amendment to the Constitution.
4: What color tie are you wearing?
5: On the advice of counsel, I respectfully decline to answer based upon my rights under the Fifth Amendment to the Constitution.
4: What color is the carpet in front of you?
5: On the advice of counsel, I respectfully decline to answer based upon my rights under the Fifth Amendment to the Constitution.
2: I mean, you couldn't have written this type of absurdity compared to the entire Anthony Fauci we've known, you know, post COVID-19.
3: Yeah, look, that's right, and he's going to have a real problem. So the next step is going to be a vote to hold him in contempt of Congress.
2: Yes, and that was announced by Senator Paul like instantly afterwards.
3: Yes. Yes, and listen, it starts with a vote in HSGAC, the Homeland Security and Government Affairs Committee, which ran chairs, and that's where Fauci was testifying and where he was subpoenaed. And my full expectation is that vote will be party line. That committee has an 8-7 Republican majority, so I'm assuming all 8 Republicans will vote for it, and I assume all 7 Democrats will vote against it. And then it will go to the floor and we'll have some procedural wrangling and battling. It may well require 60 votes, but we'll see how that fight goes. But either way, Fauci is going to have a real problem claiming that the Fifth Amendment right it protects him because he has a blanket pardon. So once you have a pardon, the same thing is true, like once you're given immunity, you can't claim the Fifth, because the Fifth Amendment is a right to be protected from legal jeopardy, and a pardon makes the legal jeopardy go away. Right. And so his argument for refusing to answer questions about the past is a really weak argument. I assume he will do some version of saying, well, this is a perjury trap. They're trying to trap me in perjury. There's a simple response to that is the way to avoid a perjury trap is don't lie.
2: Yeah.
3: Like, tell the truth.
2: The truth.
3: And I know the guy is an inveterate liar and he can't help himself, but, you know, he could just agree with what he wrote in his diary. I don't know if his position was I was lying to my diary. And by the way, when it comes to a narcissist, you also see him just so excited. Oh, CNN's calling. Oh, this place is calling. Oh, they love me. Oh, I'm a rock star. Oh, they're jealous of me. Oh, I'm so cool. Oh, I'm so amazing. It really was. I mean, there are aspects of the diary that almost read like the Unabomber manifesto. I mean,
2: yeah.
3: I mean it is.
2: Power is not even giving it a fair assessment. Like that's under that's too mild, in my opinion.
3: Yeah, no, and this was so look, I will enthusiastically vote to hold

0: Anthony Fauci in contempt.
1: So what does that mean, though, for, like, average Americans that say, okay, so what? Like, then what happens?
0: The Department of Justice can prosecute the contempt holding. So you recall back during Obama, the House of Representatives voted to hold Eric Holder, the Attorney General, in contempt.
1: Yep.
0: That contempt finding is not self-executing. What happens then, and the House did it during Obama, is they referred it to the Justice Department. Now, the person who made the decision what to do on that would be Eric Holder. And oddly enough, Eric Holder did not want to prosecute Eric Holder for contempt of Congress, so he did nothing.
1: Yeah.
0: I mean, it was completely – and by the way, that's why Fauci – was not worried at all about testifying before Congress as long as the Biden Justice Department was there, because they will never hold him to account for anything. He felt completely protected and immunized and safe. It never occurred to him, like, it was truly unthinkable to this narcissist that Donald Trump could be reelected. That is a nightmare beyond anything he could have imagined. And now suddenly he has a Department of Justice that will hold him in contempt. And look, my assumption, I don't know this, but I actually assume on this contempt finding, I think all 53 Republicans would vote to hold him in contempt. I don't know that we would lose anyone. I hope we wouldn't. It's certainly an easy vote for me. But look, there are some issues on which we all know, the 53 Republicans, that we lose some on different questions. I'd be surprised if we lost anyone. I mean, it was, you couldn't watch this exchange without just being infuriated beyond words. And you know, there's just an arrogance that this man, you know, when we started the pod, and I said, you know, we saw a saint testify. The degree to which the Democrats and the media deified him, like actually, saint is too low. He was above saints. He was a god.
1: He was a god.
0: If they believed in God, they would say that. But he was the equivalent of a god to them. And he still thinks he is. He thinks he is untouchable.
1: Yeah, it is amazing. Final question: do you believe we will ever see Anthony Fauci held accountable criminally for what he did to this country, the lies he told? I mean, he ruined people's lives financially. He ruined people's families. He ruined people's ability to celebrate. He ruined people's ability to even, like, bury their family members. There are a lot of people that think the lies that he told, and also, I think a lot of people feel like he lied to them straight up on the COVID-19 vaccine, that you can't undo the decisions you made there.
0: So, I don't know. I very much hope so. I believe he should be criminally prosecuted. I believe he should go to jail. I think he's the most damaging bureaucrat in America's history. I think he deliberately lied to the American people, lied to Congress under oath. The challenge of prosecuting him for past crimes is the pardon. Now, there is an argument that because it was auto-penned, you could make the argument that unless you can prove that Joe Biden was aware that he had pardoned him and made the decision to pardon him, that the pardon is not valid. That might possibly be litigated. I don't

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0: GLP-1 drugs have long shown their benefit for reducing weight, researchers are investigating how they may impact reward pathways in the brain, which feed cravings for alcohol and drugs. The VA now launching a clinical trial to test whether the drugs can also help treat alcohol abuse among the U.S. military and veteran community.
1: A parade through the streets of Sweden's capital today, marking the annual Stockholm Pride Parade. Nina Nilsson is a member of a proud parents group.
2: It's more important than ever to stand for human rights, for equal rights for LGBTQ people.
1: There was tight security following last week's deadly car attack in Berlin. I'm Mike Dubusky, ABC News.
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2: ABC News, I'm Mike Dabusky. Two U.S. officials tell ABC the president's considering more strikes on Iran this weekend. ABC's Alex Stone has more.
3: The president says a deal could still be reached, as recent polling shows many Americans are increasingly turning against the war. The president, however, is defending the war.
4: Well, I think we just want to win. You know, we just want to win. We're doing very well.
3: A recent Quinnipiac poll finding 66% of Americans say the war is not worth fighting.
2: An explosion in central Moscow has left three people dead and more than a dozen wounded, according to Russia's interior ministry. Authorities haven't cited a cause for the explosion, but it does come after Russia launched a barrage of missile strikes on Ukraine overnight, killing nine. And after U.S. Attorney Jeanine Pirro tossed out a case that claimed vandalism was responsible for damage to the reflecting pool in Washington, President Trump now weighing in, saying he 100% disagrees with Pirro. This is ABC News.
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7: We learned so much about the reality of the Democratic Party and how much they were willing to compromise any stated principle or belief. Again, it's really that they pretend that things are important to them. They contend and want to claim that they have a monopoly on compassion. If they can blame a murder and highlight it and blow it up into a blame Republicans, blame ICE, blame police, blame Trump, then all of a sudden lives matter. Every weekend when people are shot and shot and killed in cities like Chicago and other blue cities around the country, you ask them the name of people shot and killed. They don't know and they don't care because they can't weaponize it and they can't politicize it. And it's the same thing on a lot of principles. If they cared about believing women, the Me Too movement, maybe they would have paid attention when the New York Times wrote about the three women that claim that Graham Plattner, Mr. Nazi Tattoo, had made allegations that were very severe against them before one of the three actually went into more detail. And then that became a bridge too far. But everything else, including, you know, saying a hero American soldier has no right to live, or, you know, attacking a young girl on social media who's claiming she might be suicidal. No compassion, no heart, no soul. Or the fact that this weirdo is in a towel on a social media platform that is known for kids and on other social media platforms that apparently facilitate infidelity on top of every

0: We continue.
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3: ABC News, I'm Mike Dabusky. Renewed U.S. strikes on Iran are possible this weekend, sources tell ABC. It comes as the Trump administration faces questions over that deal the president announced this week, which would include Hamas giving up its weapons and Israel drawing down its attacks. Former CIA officer Daryl Blocker says he's skeptical.
4: There's no chance that Israel is going to completely move out of the place that they control right now because Hamas says that they're going to disarm.
3: Spanish authorities say they're constructing a water blockade to stop incidents like this week's surge of migrants from Morocco pouring into a Spanish territory in northern Africa. Nearly 60 million Americans are under heat advisories today, with triple-digit temperatures expected everywhere from Phoenix, Arizona to Billings, Montana. The heat is contributing to a significant wildfire threat in the Pacific Northwest. Oregon is in the middle of what could be its worst wildfire season on record. This is ABC News.
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11: All right, 25 now till the top of the hour. 800-941-SEAN, our number if you want to be a part of the program. Well, Elon Musk, arguably one of the smartest guys in the world. You can't deny it. Look what he's working on. Look what he did with Tesla. Look what he's doing with robots. Look what he's doing with Neuralink. You just can't deny it. I use Grok every single day. I use artificial intelligence every single day. I urge all of you, if you're not using it, I don't care what your age is. I believe in lifelong learning. You can learn to do it very quickly and you'll be amazed at what it can do. He said whether people like it or not, it is clear there's no stopping the AI freight train now barreling towards some kind of final destination. The data centers are being built. Automation is ready and it's nibbling away at jobs and governments and so on and so forth. Big change is coming. Now, for a lot of people, the debate is ongoing, and you've got optimists and you've got pessimists, and then you got people that I trust and believe in that

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0: multiple times for hearings in the Senate and the House, usually under oath. How much of this did you see with Fauci going on, and what were you thinking at the time?
1: So you're asking about Fauci's record, which you just read to me. So, you know, Anthony Fauci in that long tenure as head director of NIAID and testifying all those times. What are you asking me? What did he see?
0: What did you see with him, and maybe what did you recognize as troubling to you?
1: Well, I had an occasion to actually go down to the NIH with the now Secretary of HHS, Robert F. Kennedy Jr., with RFK, during the first Trump administration. You might recall President Trump in the first Trump administration said he's going to convene a vaccine safety commission. Well, in some ways he did. And what he did is one of the things, I guess, that was part of that was a meeting that happened down at the NIH, where on one side of the table was RFK Jr., and he brought a few people. I was one of them. And on the other side was the then director of the NIH, Francis Collins, along with the heads of various of the NIH institutes, including the National Institute of Allergy and Infectious Disease, NIAID, Fauci's institute. So Dr. Fauci was there, as well as a number of other institute heads. And at the head of the table was somebody from the White House kind of, you know, observing to see how things went. 2-hour meeting. And during that meeting, you know, very basic questions were posed to Dr. Fauci, including, why are clinical trials for childhood vaccines not done using placebo-controlled, you know, controls in them? Not only the current versions, but, you know, when you go back down the chain. And his answer wasn't to say that they were done. His answers were, you know, I know this is a short segment, but they were nonsensical. He didn't have any good answers to any of the questions we posed to him. Why are the safety durations too short? Why are injuries being ignored? Why is vaccine safety not being done properly? In many ways, we went through all of the different issues. And that was my first exposure to Dr. Fauci directly. And what I took away from Dr. Fauci from that 2-hour meeting, sitting right across the table from him, is that he's a true believer in these products. He's got almost a zealous conviction that this is the way. Vaccines are the only thing that are going to save humanity. We, you know, there's no alternative approach to them. And he has almost an a priori belief that they are safe. I think you saw that with COVID vaccines. You know, there was this basically announcement that they were safe and effective by many camps of the medical establishment before it was even possible to make that pronouncement. There was not even enough data to have gotten to that decision point, but yet they made it because it's part of, you know, what they believe when it comes to these products. So that's my experience with Dr. Fauci. Direct experience.
0: Well, I want to talk about Fauci and what we learned about what he knew and when he knew it. If you can stay with us just a couple more minutes, Aaron Seary, managing partner at Seary and Glimstad and author of Vaccines Amen, The Religion of Vaccines, a confidant to RFK Jr. If you can stay with us, we'll talk a little bit more on the other side, and then we'll get your calls coming up. 800-941-SHAWN is our number if you want to be a part of the program. When we come back, more of the best of the Sean Hannity Show. 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And that means reminding families all across the country that their service, their courage, their sacrifice will never be forgotten. 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The letter T, the number two, the letter T.org. 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
3: ABC News, I'm Mike Tabosky. Two U.S. officials tell ABC the president's considering targeting Iranian energy infrastructure in a new round of strikes this weekend. Questions remain, though, around the president's deal announced this week about Gaza, which he says would require Hamas to disarm. It's going to be hot in parts of the south in the coming days, and it is not just the heat. ABC's meteorologist Leslie Lopez explains.
4: Heat moving into areas of the south. It's heat and humidity. 107 in New Orleans, and it's all the way to, looks like 102 Saturday, 99 on Monday. So we're going down a little bit. That's nice news for some of these areas, but still we're talking about going down to the 90s. It's still very hot outside. And Pensacola, Florida looks nice and calm, but rain on the way. Elevated flash flood risk there. Also along areas of Texas and New Mexico.
3: And at least three people are dead in central Moscow after an explosion there. More than 20 people are injured. It follows a barrage of Russian strikes on Ukraine last night, which killed nine people. This is ABC News.
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6: 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News

0: All right, that's going to wrap things up for today. Hannity tonight, 9 Eastern on the Fox News Channel. We'll have the very latest on the Fauci files. We'll also update you. It looks like in Wisconsin that another DSA candidate is going to be their gubernatorial candidate. We'll update you on that. We'll have the other news of the day. We have Cash Patel. We have Brandi Krause was at the game with two teens last night. We'll tell you about that. Sage Steele, Jason Chaffetz, 9 Eastern. Set your DVR on the Fox News Channel. See you tonight. Back here tomorrow. Thank you for making this show possible.
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3: From ABC News, I'm Dave Packer. Russia strikes Ukraine.
4: Authorities say Russia launched a deadly missile attack on Kyiv. Ukrainian military officials say a barrage of more than 200 ballistic missiles and drones hit the capital city overnight. New video shows damages to residential buildings, a school, and the Lithuanian embassy. The mayor of Kyiv says at least 9 people were killed and 30 injured, including 4 children. Russia's defense ministry says the latest strike aimed to target Ukraine's logistic facilities and military sites.
3: ABC's Mary

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1: 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We'll take the P out of the S&P. 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

0: 30 injured, including four children. Now, meanwhile, an explosion in central Moscow today has left at least three people dead, 21 others injured, according to Russian officials. U.S. Attorney Jeanine Pirro dropping the vandalism charges against former Olympian David Hearn, one of the people originally accused by the federal government of vandalizing the Lincoln Memorial reflecting pool. Pirro is now blaming the damage on the contractor. President Trump, meanwhile, doubling down and saying that he disagrees with Pirro 100%, says it's vandalism. This is ABC News.
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0: I'm assuming so, because when I finally called them, because they kept sending me a invoice for several jobs that
1: okay,
0: I
1: they
0: not
1: never they sent you invoices for several jobs that never happened.
0: It happened without my authorization.
1: Who authorized? Did your husband authorize it?
0: No. I am the only one that would authorize.
1: Okay, well, they're gonna, before they do anything, they're gonna have to have a written contract with your signature on it. And you don't have to call them up. Just tell, you don't have to call them up. See if they file a lawsuit. And then you've got a statute, and you simply say, I never signed this, and you sue their butts off.
0: Because I don't really want to sue. It's a waste of my time. If they persist after because I already emailed them telling them.
1: Yeah, I understand. If they persist, okay. If they persist, you tell them to stop it, and then you sue them. I know you don't want to sue them, so, it'll be ongoing emails back and forth for the next 15 years. All right. Yeah, that's your choice, too. Now, let me spend a moment talking about your privacy and my privacy. There ain't none. I can find out everything about you. It is easy. It's all available online. Your home address, where you work, where you bank, where you buy, what you buy, court records, accident histories, DMV information, credit score. 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It's all out there, and it's not very hard to get. Now, can you get rid of it? 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
5: From ABC News, I'm Dave Packer. The FBI says it's assisting local police in Twin Falls, Idaho, on reports of a mass shooting.
6: Any available units to begin heading towards the Mount Prime Bridge for an active shooter.
5: Police dispatch calls from Broadcastify, which mentioned this is near an In-N-Out restaurant. Reports of multiple homes burning near Spokane, Washington, as wildfires rage. The Maudrite fire burning more than 40,000 acres, with more than 600 firefighters deployed. In Oregon, at least 30 fires raging. All Fed says ABC's Leslie Lopez by scorching heat.
7: Extreme heat warnings, heat advisories all across the Southwest and West, moving all the way up into the Pacific Northwest. It's 118 degrees for the day over into Palm Springs, 116 over into Phoenix. Now, just keep in mind, 120 degrees is the potential temperature for the Palm Springs and Indio area by Monday. There is an all-time August heat temperature that could be broken in Billings, Montana. As we're heading into this afternoon, 107 degrees is the expected temperature. Last